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5: 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And it is picked off. 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
7: 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National Football League club owners have agreed to resume negotiations with the NFL Players Association. Judge William Morris of Canton has issued a restraining order on picketing up tomorrow's Hall of Fame game here in Canton. Leon Hart and his NFL Alumni Association say they will picket the pickets tomorrow.
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13: Maybe he was born with his witty humor.
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0: The U.S. Treasury quietly released its official financial report for 2025. It appears by its own numbers, the U.S. government seems insolvent. It's reported that the Treasury shows about $6 trillion in assets and over $47 trillion in liabilities. Add it all up, and it looks like the U.S. owes more than $130 trillion it doesn't have. 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
1: 310-840-4910 if you want in. Other than a Knicks title, what's the craziest thing you could see happening the rest of 2026, given how improbable the first half of this calendar year has been, with the Knicks going to the title or to the finals, or Sam Darnold winning a Super Bowl, or Indiana winning the college football playoff championship game, or Michigan ending the Big Ten's men's drought, UCLA doing so for the women. 310

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1: I'm going to call an audible here. Like the scene in Wedding Crashers. Hot route! The same way the Carolina Hurricanes murdered the Montreal Canadiens, I've murdered the clock. Thus, I have a few minutes here to get to some calls. Some of you have been waiting. OKC San Antonio, Game 7 of the Finals, the Western Conference Finals. An opportunity to play the Knicks on the line. Let's get some picks in here. Benny is in Dallas. Benny, what do you think happens Saturday night, Game 7 between the Spurs and the Thunder?
2: Good tonight, Josh. How are you tonight, my man?
1: Hi. Doing well. I'm doing well.
2: Good to hear you. Hey, man, that's good. Look, I was listening to you. I've been listening to you for the last, well, ever since you got on. And I listened all the way through the hockey rant and all that with the other guy. But let me tell you something. I listened to all your numbers that you threw out there about the finals, right, about the semifinals. And let me tell you, you discounted the Oklahoma Thunder altogether. But I'm going to tell you, man, look here. Those guys have a thing that I call it. And believe it or not, tomorrow night you're going to see it. Because Wemby and whatever he's got, they're not going to be able to hold up. These guys are going to win this game, and they're going to win it handily. And I know you may not believe it, but I'm telling you, it's going to go down, and it's going to be Oklahoma.
1: Do you think they win handily if Wemby plays well? Because when Wemby plays well, they win.
2: Yeah, sometimes, but not all the time. And I'm going to tell you something, because Oklahoma, those guys are so deep, and they can play well, too. They don't have a 7'5" monster like San Antonio does, but they can win with or without that guy, you know. I'm serious, man. I'm telling you, it's not going to be even that close. It's going to go down, and it's going to be an 8-point difference or more. Believe it or not, I'm 70 years old. I'm older than
1: that other guy. I love the take. I love the take. And I love your voice, too. Deep voice. It's great. You should get into it.
2: Yeah.
1: Pretty good at it. Benny, it's good to hear your voice. I want to give someone else an opinion as well. You like OKC. I like San Antonio. Let's see what Rashawn in Baltimore thinks. Let's split the tie here as one of these teams are trying to do in Game 7. Rashawn, what do you think happens in the Western Finals?
3: How you doing? I'm still trying to come to grips with what happened at this Orioles game tonight that we just came from.
1: Oh, no! You were there?
3: Yes, I was there.
1: No! Yeah. Pitching well, he's through 6, and then it's 5-4, and then Cano comes in. I thought Cano was hurt, and then Cano comes in, and man, you were there. I think he lost. We lost him. We lost Rashawn. Being told that we don't have Rashawn. And it's the end of the hour. And he didn't even tell me who he's picking. Let's go to Tyler, who's in Baltimore. You're going to have to split the difference. Tyler, don't tell me you were at that Oriole game, too.
4: I was not at the Orioles game, but that was sad to watch. I called for some college sports, but I'm giving an audible to the NBA Game 7 Western Conference. I'm a diehard Wizards fan. I'm going, I love the Thunder, but I can't not want Wemby and them to win. Wemby has won me a lot of money gambling, so I'm going to go Wemby and the Spurs.
1: Hey, can I let you in on a secret, Tyler? Just between you and me and 300 markets across the country.
4: Yeah,
1: got a 14-1 Spurs championship ticket from January. 14-1.
4: Right.
1: So I'm right there with you, brother. Right there with you.
4: Love it.
1: Tyler,
4: my buddy has 10 to win.
1: Thanks
4: like
1: for
4: 3.
1: It's good to hear from you. We're at the end of the hour. I just want to make sure we get to everybody. Let's go to Patrick, who's in Edmonton. The last phone caller, our guy Tony, in Montreal, he seems pretty upset because the Canadians lost to my Hurricanes. Is this going to be a more pleasant phone call than that, Patrick? What do you have on the Stanley Cup Finals?
5: Everybody in Canada hates the Montreal Canadiens and the Toronto Maple Leafs. So seeing them lose is like us winning the Stanley Cup.
1: Because of the teams or their fans? Do you just not, Montreal and Toronto fans are obnoxious?
5: Well, obviously we hate their fans. They're losers, most of them, unless they're my buddies. They're pretty legit, but we do beat them heavily, right? But go to game four in Vegas, and let's go Canes, because Montreal.
6: You're going to game four.
5: Goose egg. We have to.
6: I'm going to be at game one in Raleigh. Vegas. That's the plan. All right, so go Canes. Yeah. We're behind it. Canes in five. You
5: go Canes. Canes, sweet.
6: Woo! You're going to be there when the cup is handed out. That's the plan. Awesome. Good to hear from you. Vegas, Carolina. Game one is on Tuesday night. Denton Day is going to be hosting the program Monday and Tuesday. I might try to infiltrate the show some way, somehow, on the Carolina Hurricanes Stanley Cup front on Tuesday night. Got to find a way to make that work. Make sure if you haven't already, you're subscribed to the YouTube channel, searching Westwood One Sports Night. Also, like, subscribe, comment. 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We heard from quarterbacks of two purple-clad NFL teams in the last couple of days. They had some interesting things to say. You'll hear those. Plus, we'll answer the question that we've been continually posing to you. What the most unlikely thing, improbable thing, might happen for the remainder of this year. And that's next.
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13: Another peace proposal. I'm Deborah Valentine, Fox News. President Trump holding off on announcing whether he would agree to the latest negotiated peace proposal with Iran.
18: The president saying he will soon make a final determination about a proposed deal with Iran after meeting with its national security team. The president laying out some non-negotiables earlier Friday. Iran must agree that they will never have a nuclear weapon or bomb. The Hormuz Strait must be immediately open, no tolls. The enriched material will be unearthed by the United States and destroyed. No money will be exchanged until further notice. Now that's key because according to the New York Times, Tehran had demanded reparations for bombardment damage that some Iranian officials estimate at $300 billion to $1 trillion.
13: Fox's Marianne Rafferty also says tensions flared earlier this week when U.S. forces launched strikes against Iran in response to drone attacks in the Strait of Hormuz, attesting the durability of the fragile ceasefire. An Obama-appointed federal judge orders President Trump's name be removed from the Kennedy Center. The president responds. Fox's Jared Halpern reports.
19: President Trump says his administration will return control of the Kennedy Center to Congress. The move came hours after a federal judge in Washington ruled the center's board illegally added President Trump's name to the performing arts venue and also blocked a two-year closure for major renovations. In a social media post, the president says, unless he is free to bring the institution back physically, financially, and artistically, he has no interest in continuing what could only be a hopeless journey into Never Neverland. Both the name change and renovations faced legal challenges from lawmakers and preservationist groups. At the White House, Jared Halpern, Fox News.
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20: Here's your AccuWeather forecast. Overnight, expect a clear sky illuminated by the moon with a low of 49. Moving into Saturday, anticipate mostly sunny conditions, creating a pleasant day with a high of 70. As we transition into Saturday night, the sky will remain clear, again lit by the moon with temperatures dropping to a low of 46. Looking ahead to Sunday, prepare for mostly sunny and beautiful weather with a high of 73. With the AccuWeather forecast, I'm meteorologist Jason Caterina for News Talk 1480 WHBC.
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4: Hey, thanks for joining us on a Friday night. We look forward to it, and we're putting the finishing touches on a show. Open phones in hour number three, and we're also going to talk about CrimeCon. Did you know that there is a convention going on in Las Vegas that is all about crime and true crime podcasts and stories and agents and law enforcement officials? We'll get to all that next hour as well. But this first hour, let's start off with Iran, because that has dominated the conversation all week. This weekend, President Trump said they were within hours of agreeing to some type of ceasefire, but or some type of extended memorandum of understanding. President Trump was waiting just to sign off on it. Well, now it's Friday night, and still no word on what President Trump wants to do. To talk about it is fast becoming our go-to, a retired U.S. Marine Corps intelligence officer and our former deputy director for intelligence for the Joint Chiefs of Staff. He's now a director of government relations for the National Intelligence Community at Coastal Carolina University. It's a long title, and it should be. Mark Chandler, welcome back to America at Night.
5: McGraw, thanks for having me back. I appreciate it.
4: So let's talk about today. It seems like President Trump had a long meeting at the White House, signaled on social media that he was getting ready to make a decision, almost apprentice-esque type of waiting for the final moments, and apparently no decision today. What are we to make of this? We're waiting a week. Everyone's agreed to it. President Trump hasn't signed off on it. Read the tea leaves for me. What does all this mean?
5: Well, today's meeting, you know, in the Situation Room, he brought all the senior leaders together. He looked at, I believe, military options and seeing what we could do and what that would push forward. Then he looked at the diplomatic track and see, you know, how far can we get Iran to go on this deal? He has to understand right now, and I think his advisors, or at least I hope his advisors, are telling him, you cannot trust Iran. You need to get everything you can in this deal up front, or risk the chance of Iran not following through on any part of the deal. And so I think that's what they're weighing. How much pressure can they put on them? How much can they get out of Iran now versus what they're going to get as Iran stalls their way through the next 60 days? It's a dilemma right now. Do you return to military operations, or do you take what you can get right now in a diplomatic agreement?
4: Because once you open up the strait, then you lose all your leverage, right?
5: Iran knows that. As soon as they open that strait, all this leverage that actually got them to this point and still gives Iran that advantage, as soon as they open that strait, then they're going to lose part of the leverage they had over the West and over the United States. Conversely, though, when you look at lifting the blockade, the U.S. loses the advantage it has, because now Iran can get that oil out and they can start trading again. And so that it kind of opens it up and loses leverage for both sides.
4: Mm. If we can't trust him in 60 days, why can we trust him now with this agreement, whatever it ends up being?
5: You know, McGraw, I've got to tell you, Iran is one of the challenges that I followed throughout most of my career, at least the last 20 years of it. And following it very closely and looking at what they have done for 47 years, Iran cannot be trusted at all to do anything that will not be in Iran's favor. Or let me rephrase that, not be in the Islamic regime's favor. And so everything that they've done through negotiations, through setting up their proxies in the entire Middle East, has all been to further Iran's goal to control the entire Middle East or influence the entire Middle East. They still have the desire to spread something they call the Shia Crescent, which is Iranian Shia control from the Mediterranean Sea all the way over to the tip of the Arabian Peninsula. So when you look at that, that's what Iran's objectives are, and they'll achieve it through whatever means they need. And if it's lying to get this deal 60 days down the road, or let me just say 50 days down the road and then renege on it, or say they need more time, that's what they're going to do.
4: So this putting off, I understand trying to negotiate, you know, how you're going to measure the nuclear material and who's going to get it and who's the third party and all that type of stuff. I understand that takes weeks and months to sort of negotiate. But if they, as we say, give up the leverage and open up the strait, what incentive would it be for Iran to sort of hand over the nuclear material and or allow inspectors in to go and look under every nook and cranny to make sure we got it all?
5: I think that they can say they're going to allow those inspectors in. Even though we had the JCPOA from the Obama administration, they still were deceiving the inspectors that would go in. We know for a fact they were hiding certain elements of their program. The inspectors came across certain elements that were, we knew there was nuclear activity at a certain site just because of the dust, if you will, in that site that was never declared. So even open it up, they're not going to be truly open. Now, what they'll do is they'll drag this along, and nuclear weapon development and enriched uranium is such a complex situation and environment to understand. Did we get all of it back there in Midnight Hammer last year? Have we sealed it up since we started operations this year? Iran actually told us in the negotiations before we started operations in February that they had enough enriched uranium for 11 nuclear bombs. They admitted that to our negotiators. So that's a pressure that they were applying. But did we get it all? That's something that the intelligence community, and I know personally, we would be looking for to understand, is it all trapped under Isfahan and the Natanz Mountains? Or did they get a couple of hundred pounds out of there before the attack started, and where is that? That's going to be the critical, can you find it all? And that's a very complex and time-consuming operation.
4: And that is there any way to find that answer unless they allow us unfettered access to go and look?
5: No, there is not. We have certain collection capabilities that can get us in the general vicinity. But as I said, when we had IAEA inspectors, and that's the UN's nuclear watchdog agency, when they were in country, Iran very much controlled where they went and what they would look for. But we also monitored through intelligence means and saw activity in another part of the country. We would have to scan that entire country and look at known and even some unknown hide sites that they could have taken some of that enriched uranium that we have no idea where it could be. So this would be a significant intelligence effort to locate it. And a lot of what you're going to be able to do is to have to get on the ground and do it. And will Iran allow complete, unfettered, unnoticed access to any site we want? And they haven't yet, and I don't know if they will going forward.
4: Let's talk military options that's laid out for the president. How much of him trying to figure it out is there's not much left to bomb, and how much more damage can we do if it's already been destroyed?
5: Well, that's kind of I hate to say pet peeve, but I will anyway. You know, we in the military, and I'll go back to that, words have meaning for us. So if you tell me to destroy something, I can destroy a building. But I can't destroy an entire military. And politicians and policymakers like to throw those terms around, but they have a precise meaning in the military. So No, we have severely degraded their military capability, but we have not destroyed it. They probably have, I would estimate, a minimum of 1,000 ballistic missiles and maybe 1,500 to 2,000 of those attack drones. So they have an offensive capability that if we do strike them, and I don't want this to be a shock to anybody, you're going to see a significant counterattack from Iran against U.S. bases, Israel, and our Gulf allies. It won't be as sustained as early on in the campaign because we have depleted it and degraded their capability, but it will be a significant shock to everybody's system when you hear all the words that are coming out of Washington and Tel Aviv right now. So keep that in context. We probably, in about 3 weeks ago, the CENTCOM commander went to Washington and probably presented what I would call an escalation ladder to the president. Mr. President, we can take out this type of targets, and it doesn't raise the escalation that much. Or we can go full bore, go after the leadership, which we need to probably cut down a few more levels of the Islamic regime's leadership before we get to somebody that might be reasonable. And then we can go after the missile sites, the remaining IRGC boats locations, and some of their drone sites. Iran's already tried to replenish some of that. They're digging some of their stuff out. So we could escalate up to what you saw early on in the campaign, or we can hit selective targets to send a message.
4: How much of the Arab countries in the region are lobbying the president saying, man, if you go in, we take the brunt of this force, and we'd much rather have you cut a deal?
5: I think the Arab states in the region want a deal more than they want to see themselves attacked again. You know, they're bearing the brunt, if you will, of some of the economic impact of this by not being able to get oil out of there. I'm not going to say that they're suffering economically. They're all very well off. You know, they've got deep pockets within the region. But for the future aspects and going forward, their oil infrastructure, gas infrastructure, Iran took the gloves off. And when they couldn't attack the United States one-on-one militarily, so they went asymmetrically at these allies we have. So those allies don't want their bread and butter, which is the oil and gas infrastructure, damaged. And so they're pushing hard for a deal. They're ready to accept Iran and deal with that devil they know, then face the brunt of counterattacks should the U.S. go ahead and reinitiate hostilities.
4: As we've been waiting now 5 or 6 days for President Trump to make a decision on this memorandum of understanding, it seems Israel has stepped up attacks on Lebanon. Can we assume they're trying to get as much in before President Trump cuts a deal?
5: McGraw, I think you hit the nail on the head right there, because, yes, Lebanon will be part of any deal that goes forward between the United States and Iran. And so what Israel wants to do is two things. One, take out as much of the Lebanese Hezbollah leadership as they can, and they've actually started a ground campaign where they've started moving forces further north in southern Lebanon to establish a deeper buffer zone to try to protect northern Israel.

0: Biden administration didn't push it as hard, trying to get all the Arab states to do a non-aggression pact and reach this deal called the Abraham Accords with Israel. That's the harder part. Saudi Arabia, Oman, Qatar, they don't want to reach that deal. So I think that push, while it might have been a lot of pressure, I can guarantee you there's a lot of resistance coming out of those three countries. As a matter of fact, I've heard inklings in the last couple of days that Turkey, Qatar, and Saudi Arabia may be looking at a separate alliance, if you will, that necessarily might counter Iran, but more importantly, doesn't agree to go in any kind of agreement with Israel. So that could have backfired on the president a little bit. We'll just have to see. If they do agree to that, I don't think you're going to see anything signed in the near future.
1: Mark Chandler, you've been on the show a couple of times, and at the end of each interview, I am amazed at how much great information you have and how you can explain it to us. Retired U.S. Marine Corps intelligence officer, former deputy director of intelligence for the Joint Chiefs of Staff. Keep your phone on. We reserve the right to call you back at any time. Mark Chandler, thank you very much for your insight. Have a good night.
0: You too, McGraw. Thank you very much.
1: You got it. Mark Chandler, also now the Director of Government Relations for the National Intelligence Community at Coastal Carolina University. That's about as good as it gets, and I watch and hear everything. Mark Chandler, a great resource for us. Very, very, very good deciphering, right? Very, very good intel on what exactly is going on and what the president is weighing as he waits, I guess, another day, and we all wait to see what he decides. America at Night, back in a moment.
2: America at Night with McGraw-Milhaven, where the nation comes to talk.
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7: All right, coming up in just a couple of minutes, we're going to do a deep dive with a former senior CIA officer and try and figure out how a CIA officer can smuggle gold bars down his pants and millions of dollars in his socks. How about this story? It's got everybody scratching their heads. How is this evenly possible? Also, he was supposed to have a background check, and they never really checked his background. Some pretty shoddy work going on, so we're going to find out more about that. And then next hour, there is, believe it or not, we've heard of Comic-Con, right, which is a convention of comics, and they've had all sorts of other cons. Well, now there is a Crime-Con. It's being held in Vegas, and there are thousands and thousands. I talked to somebody today. They think there's upwards of over 10,000 people who flocked to Las Vegas for CrimeCon. Yeah. And it is, we'll find out what the deal is. And it's got reporters, and it's got podcasters, and it's got police and law enforcement of every shape and size. And we're going to find out about the true crime, CrimeCon, that's going on in Las Vegas. Also, the text message for our BBQ recipe, for our rib recipe, is going bonkers. We're going to text out the recipe, my rib recipe, on Monday. If you would like a copy of that rib recipe, just text barbecue to 1-844-2-McGraw, 1-844-262-4729. Text barbecue to 1-844-2-McGraw, and then Alex will send you a link. You register for the link, and then we'll send you the barbecue recipe on Monday. Man, we are signing up people like crazy. Good to hear. We'll be spreading barbecue cheer all over the country. Stay right there. We are just getting started. America at Night, back in a moment.
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1: Okay, let's see. What can I do next week?
2: Hey, Pam, what you got there?
1: It's the 2026 source book, Nick. Hot off the presses.
2: Yeah, I've been meaning to ask you. Everybody wants one. What's so special about the source book?
1: Well, it's the best resource for places to go, government offices, schools, festivals, events, all in one place.
2: Oh, that's cool. And you don't have to search anything.
1: No, no. And you know what? It never freezes up or fails to work because I'm not on Wi-Fi.
2: Oh.
3: I'm Chris DeMayo. President Trump met with advisors Friday, but has not yet made a decision on whether to move forward with a deal to extend the Iran ceasefire. He posted familiar demands on Truth Social.
4: These are the highlighted bullets, my highlights. The Hormuz Strait must immediately open, no tolls. Enriched material, sometimes referred to as nuclear dust, will be unearthed by the United States.
3: Fox's Peter Ducey. The president is demanding Iran abandon its nuclear ambitions. The Carolina Hurricanes advance to the Stanley Cup Final, eliminating the Montreal Canadiens.
5: Carolina wins it 6-1 to win the series 4-1. They will face the Vegas Golden Knights in the Stanley Cup Final, which begins on Tuesday in Raleigh.
3: Fox's Tony Genualdo. Another U.S. strike on a suspected narco-terrorist boat in the Eastern Pacific. 3 people were killed. 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
7: Your AccuWeather forecast overnight. Expect a clear sky with moonlight shining through with a low of 49. As we head into Saturday, anticipate mostly sunny skies and pleasant weather with a high of 70. Saturday night will bring another moonlit sky with a low of 46. Moving into Sunday, we can look forward to mostly sunny and beautiful conditions with a high of 73. Sunday night will be partly cloudy with a low of 50. Looking ahead to Monday, expect nice weather with partial sunshine and a high of 74. With the AccuWeather forecast, I'm meteorologist Jason Caterina for News Talk 1480 WHBC.
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16: 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This program is called Drunk Driving, The Tragic Reality. 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
19: Well, the former senior executive service level CIA officer named David Rush has been accused of stealing $40 million in gold bars at his Virginia home. And he has also apparently been stashing nearly $2 million in cash and foreign currency, as well as 35 luxury Rolex watches. How in the world is this possible? News Nation's national security contributor and former CIA staff operations officer and FBI special agent, Tracy Wadler. Tracy, welcome back to America at Night.
20: Thank you so much for having me, McGraw.
19: I didn't even know that the CIA had gold bars.
20: The CIA has different types of ways that they pay the people that work for us, essentially, you know, in other countries that give us secrets and those kinds of things. They're paid in many different ways. I can't go into, obviously, a lot of detail about it, but it's not surprising to me. It's surprising the volume, I think, to me.
19: I can only imagine the chatter between you and your fellow CIA officer friends and former CIA friends. You guys must be just gobsmacked at this story.
20: Yeah, you know, I was actually talking to one of my friends earlier today, and I think both of us are just, we're kind of speechless, I guess. And it's not really even just, obviously, the gold bars and the cash and the Rolexes is horrible. But the fact that he made it even through that initial security process is also a bit mind-blowing to me, and makes me wonder who else maybe got through this process. This means he falsified college transcripts. I mean, it just goes so much bigger than just that.
19: Yeah, let's talk about that for a second, because he's not necessarily charged with stealing the gold bars or the money yet. He is charged. He is charged with actually, I guess, lying and fabricating his background. He said he graduated from Clemson. He said he graduated from RPI. He falsely claimed to be a Navy pilot. He also claimed that he was a Navy reserve captain. He apparently collected 70-some-odd thousand dollars in fraudulent military pay. This is a Hollywood movie. How does one get that far lying that much?
20: Yeah, I think that's what we were the most surprised about. Really, the charge against him, at least right now, the FBI did say that they're investigating more, and I suspect, I'm just hypothesizing, that they will add more charges, obviously. But right now, it's just theft of public funds, which is essentially him embellishing his resume. And as a result of that embellishment, he was receiving promotion. So, you know, at the CIA, if you get a master's degree, then you might get a bump in pay, right? If you get a PhD, you might get a bump in pay. And because of those things that he was putting on his resume, he was getting more pay. And what's crazy is when I think about my initial offer of employment, it was actually conditional upon me graduating college. People came to my college to check me out, to check my university out. They talked to my friends. They talked to my friends of my parents' friends. And so did they just not do an investigation at all? That's what I'm just completely shocked by.
19: Do we know how they caught him?
20: I don't. They don't know yet. Again, I can obviously give you my best guess, given, you know, the work that I did within the agency. It looks like he was acquiring particularly the gold bars between November of 25 to March of 26. I believe that sent up finally a red flag to someone at the agency. And I think they investigated that. I think they allowed it to go on to see maybe who else he was talking to or who else could have been involved in this.
19: That's interesting. And then because there's obviously some type of accounting or some type of budgeting, yes, or accounting that somebody said, hey, where are all these gold bars going?
20: Yes, that's correct. So, you know, if you need that currency or cash, there is a whole process that we have to go through. You don't just, you know, walk up to someone and ask them for that. And I believe that this probably started then. But again, that's just my best guess.
19: Yeah. And apparently, I mean, do we know how he got the gold bars out of the office? Did he put it in his pants? Did he put it in his socks? Was there a briefcase involved? Do we have any idea?
20: We don't. I believe, because it said that, you know, they kind of said that he kind of, they alluded to the fact that he went under scrutiny when he started asking for them. And so I think he took them over the course of, what, 4 or 5 months-ish. And I think he took them out little by little with the permission probably of the CIA. Most likely took them out, obviously, in some kind of a locked, you know, briefcase or a safe.
19: Yeah, you sort of alluded to this before, Tracy, but what are the odds of other people involved or helping him do some of these things?
20: You know, it's interesting. I was talking about that last night, and I have to wonder if he had help. And this is going all the way back to 2009, right, when he first got that employment and, in my opinion, had to have fabricated transcripts. Did someone help him do that? Did he ask people to lie for him to even get this job? Will this investigation go back, what, 17-ish years at this point, to see if who would have been complicit along the way?
19: Yeah. We mentioned the gold bars. We mentioned the cash. The luxury watches is also another interesting thing. Not to divulge too much information, but I guess if it's of value, you guys can use it for all sorts of reasons, right?
20: Yes, yes. And again, I'm not trying to be rude or cagey or anything
19: that. Yeah, yeah.
20: I don't want to get in trouble. But yes, there are different methods of payment. So when I saw that, you know, the Rolex, all of that, I wasn't again, I was surprised by the volume, but I wasn't surprised to see that. But I could understand how others who maybe aren't in this line of work might be surprised by that.
19: Yeah. Also, apparently he didn't hold it in his home. He held it in a secure locker down the street from the CIA offices.
20: this whole thing, I wish I could, give you a logical explanation for all of this, but I really can't. I mean, that's the truth of this. The fact that it wasn't in his home, what that tells me is that his family may not have known what he was doing. Whereas, like we saw in, I guess, Robert Hansen, if you want to use that as an example, he was bringing the diamonds home and there were questions in terms of what his wife knew. And so I wonder if he was doing that on purpose.
19: Yeah, no, that's look, we certainly respect you. And we don't want to get anybody in trouble, but that's the absurdity of this story. You just, right? You talk to the experts, and you being a CIA person is scratching your head. The things you had to do to stay in compliance, I'm sure you could write a book about all this crazy, silly things you had to do. And this guy's walking around with $40 million in gold bars.
20: You know, the funny thing that you mentioned is I did write a book all about my experience and all about the whole background process. And most people, they're not surprised by it. And I would say the vast majority of individuals who have, you know, reached out to me about this have all said, who have gone through this process, how shocked that they are. And I do understand there is a backlog, right, in terms of this background check process. It is arduous. It is tedious. And I get that. But this is not just missing one foreign contact, right? This is missing the entirety of this person's education. And I think that's the part I'm having issues with. And I do wonder, are they going to have to go back now and do audits based on, you know, whomever this person was or persons that helped clear him through the process? Do they have to go back now and see who else this person cleared? And did they do this purposely? Or, you know, is there a malicious actor at play? And that's concerning to me.
19: Yeah. And, you know, you mentioned some of these other spies that have gone for years and undetected, and nobody wants to be embarrassed, right? These are intelligence agencies, right? They're the best of the best, and, you know, no one's perfect. But, I mean, it just goes to show you the cunningness of some of these bad guys. And sometimes how hard it is to find them all. Sometimes it is hard to find some of these people who, have these diabolical minds. And I guess, Tracy, the point is he probably wouldn't have gotten caught, but he was ultimately what brings these people down is the ultimate greed, right? They always go too far.
20: Yeah, and I think it's interesting that you say that, and I think that's maybe why so many of us are having a hard time with this one, because if we look at, I guess, maybe Aldrich Ames, for example, who's kind of another infamous spy, if you will, and so he, in a way, all of his education checked out. He really was who he said he was. The way he was caught was because there weren't audits done of our CIA people's finances at the time. And so that's why it went on for so long. With this individual, he should have been caught right at the get-go. It is very easy to validate whether or not someone actually went to a school. And I think that's where a lot of us are really sort of scratching our heads. I'm not obviously excusing the fact that some of these individuals went undetected for so long, but in a way, I somewhat understand how they made it through the security clearance process.
19: Crazy stuff. Tracy, what's the name of your book?
20: Oh, The Unexpected Spy.
19: Oh, The Unexpected Spy, yeah. And we can get that where all fine books are sold?
20: Yes, you could get that at Amazon, wherever.
19: There you go. All right. She is a national security contributor for News Nation. She's also a former CIA staff operations officer and FBI special agent. I have to ask you, Tracy, do you have any stolen gold bars from the CIA in your storage locker?
20: You know what? I am so sorry. I do not. I do not.
19: Any Rolexes that we know of?
20: That would be nice, but no.
19: All right, fair. I just thought I'd ask while I had you.
20: Tracy, you are always welcome to ask.
19: Tracy Walder, News Nation National Security Contributor. Thank you very much for joining us. Be safe. We'll talk to you soon.
20: Thank you so much.
19: You got it. News Nation's National Security Contributor, Tracy Walder. This story is a head-scratcher. This guy is accused of stealing $40 million in gold bars. He's also accused of stealing $2 million in cash and foreign currency. He also apparently had 35 luxury watches. And if that's not enough, the FBI discovered this is what he was charged with. Now, they are saying that he's going to be charged with this other stuff come at some point down the road. But they discovered that he lied for years about graduating from Clemson and Rensselaer Polytechnic Institute, RPI. He falsely claimed to be a Navy pilot. I mean, to be in the CIA and claim you were a Navy pilot and to find out you weren't a Navy pilot, I mean, what was he, Maverick? Was he Tom Cruise and Top Gun? I mean, this is nuts. And then he claimed to be a Navy reserve captain, and he collected $77,000 in military leave pay. But he was never in the military. That is... That's catch me if you can stuff, right? That's Abagnale stuff, right? Remember that wonderful story with Leo and Tom Hanks, catch me if you can? That Abagnale guy who, you know, was a pilot but was never a pilot and kept on writing checks all over the country and was like this greatest paper hanger the world's ever seen, and he just lied his way through everything? This guy is... can't wait to see the Netflix story or the Netflix series, because this one, I talked to a couple of former CIA people in the last day or two, and they're all, I mean, they're laughing because it's just so absurd that this guy was able to steal all this money. It's one thing, but then to sort of, at some point they had to check his background. How do you say you graduated from Clemson when you never went to Clemson? How do you claim to be a Navy pilot and never be a Navy pilot? I mean, with this kind of background, the guy could be a talk show host. Hey, I'm kidding you. All right. we'll get to some text lines and some text messages here in a moment. 1-844-2-McGraw, 1-844-262-4729. America at Night, back in a moment.
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19: All right, I'm going to come clean here. I could sell this thing as new technology that we demanded from our bosses. But that's not accurate. The truth is, we had no idea we could actually do this until it happened by accident. Now, what am I talking about? Starting tonight, well, I should say it's been actually in existence for ever since we started doing the show. We just didn't know we could do it. So the show airs, right? We air it live, and we air it on stations all across the country. And there are some radio stations, for all sorts of reasons, right? Delay, whether time zone issues or baseball games or special events or other things, right? They delay the show and they replay it at all points.

0: hours of the night. And so if we have an open phones and your radio station doesn't air the open phones live, it's awful hard to call into the show when it was recorded from 2 hours earlier, right? Well, a couple of weeks ago, we accidentally found out that when you call the show and where it's we've finished and gone home for the night, but your station's airing it, if you call the show 1-844-2-McGraw, 1-844-262-4729, there's a voicemail message. There's an answering machine, for lack of a better word, that you can leave a message. And if you leave a message, it turns it into an MP3 and it gets sent right to us. So last night, we finally turned it on. We finally figured out how this thing works. And we turned it on. And last night is the first night we got it. It was on. It was working. And we got a couple of phone calls. So later in hour number three, we are going to start airing voicemail messages from listeners who called in. So again, another way to connect with the show. I love it. Now again, I could tell you that we demanded this from management. And I went into management and I said, this is what we're doing or else. But that wouldn't be true. We accidentally found out about this. We had no idea this was even possible until somebody called us and said, hey, you know you guys have a text message or a voice message feature. We do? So for those, and we get this all the time, when are you guys on? We can't call in. Well, now when you call in after hours, you can leave a message. In fact, not only that, if it's in the middle of the day and you want to chime in, the voice message is up. So you can leave a message for the show. Now, you have to know that we reserve the right to edit it in any way, shape, or form for length and content and whatever else. And that you're giving us the right to use your name, which it spells out on the voicemail. But so for those of you who want to call in and comment on things, but your own station doesn't air it live, we've just solved that problem. Now you can just call in and leave a message on the voicemail, and then we will play it accordingly. So how about that? How about them apples? Yeah, sometimes it's better to be lucky than good. We just accidentally ran into that one. Also, on Monday, we're going to give away the rib recipe. Now, if you would like a copy of the famous America at Night McGraw-Milhaven Blues Hog Rib recipe, you have to subscribe to our text line. And what happens is every night Alex sends you a rundown. But we're going to start doing more of this stuff. We're going to start sending rib recipes. And when guests have certain things and websites and things, we can sort of send those links to you in the text message. So you have to sign up. Just text barbecue to 1-844-2-McGraw. And Alex will send you a link. And you can sign up for the rib recipe. We will hand that out and send that out on Monday. Our executive director is Alex Hinton. Our engineer tonight is Richard Good. I'm McGraw-Milhaven, and this is America at Night on Westwood One.
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12: Setbacks in court. I'm Chris DeMeo, Fox News. Two federal judge rulings go against President Trump. One would keep his name off the famed Kennedy Center. The other would not allow his $1.8 billion settlement fund for alleged victims of over-prosecution by the Biden-era Justice Department.
13: A federal judge ruled that the administration cannot move any money for the time being into the $1.8 billion weaponization fund, which is meant to pay out people who think they have been victimized by the federal government. Then, a separate federal judge ruled that President Trump's name has to come off the Trump-Kennedy Center, and the administration cannot move forward with planned renovations that would close the center for 2 years. And that is too much for the president. In a very long post, he concludes with this: I have instructed the Department of Commerce to make all necessary arrangements with Congress to allow a full and complete transfer of this institution, giving them the responsibility for its operation, maintenance, and management.
12: Fox's Peter Ducey at the White House. Skirmishes between protesters and police outside an ICE detention center in Newark, New Jersey.
14: We saw a heavy state police presence. They were out there to keep security. But once again, we saw more violence, a pitched battle between law enforcement and about 500 protesters. For about 45 minutes here in Newark, right about 10 p.m., the crowd changed. It got younger. A lot of people evidently prepared for a fight. They had headgear on, helmets, gas masks, knee pads. And when you saw them all start running with cases of water and paper towels, they were getting ready to get tear gas. They were going to use that water and paper towels to clean out the gas.
12: Fox's Steve Harrigan in Newark. Demonstrators argue DHS has failed to maintain safe and sanitary conditions within the facility, resulting in a detainee hunger strike, which the agency denies is taking place. 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
15: Here's your AccuWeather forecast. Overnight, expect a clear sky illuminated by the moon with a low of 49. Moving into Saturday, anticipate mostly sunny conditions, creating a pleasant day with a high of 70. As we transition into Saturday night, the sky will remain clear, again lit by the moon, with temperatures dropping to a low of 46. Looking ahead to Sunday, prepare for mostly sunny and beautiful weather with a high of 73. With the AccuWeather forecast, I'm meteorologist Jason Caterina for News Talk 1480 WHBC.
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24: 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Mr. John F. Kennedy has been seriously wounded.
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0: All right, thanks for staying up late on a Friday night. Next, bottom of the hour, we're going to talk a little Theo Lewis Clark, Hollywood exec for a day. That's the game we play every Friday night. But earlier this week, I found out, we all know that true crime has exploded, right? What started off as a Dateline phenomenon has grown exponentially over the last number of years. Podcasters and true crime sleuths and amateur detectives as podcasters and news people, and it has exploded so much so that this weekend in Las Vegas there's something called Crime Con, and they're saying that it's possibly up over 10,000 people who are attending Crime Con in Las Vegas. To talk about this and true crime as a business and as a news operation is the highly acclaimed National Edward R. Murrow Award-winning journalist for Dateline. He has been the news director and co-founder of EastIdahoNews.com. He now hosts Courtroom Insider on YouTube. And he has won every single award. You've seen him on CNN, Fox, ABC, CBS, Good Morning America, The Today Show, and now on News Nation. Nate Eaton. 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
31: Hey, good evening. Thanks for having me.
0: So when did this Crime Con get started?
31: Crime Con started back in the late, I think, 2017, 2018. It was a small gathering of people that like to come together to discuss cases. And then it's grown year after year after year. My first involvement, the first Crime Con I came to was in 2021 in Austin, and it moves different cities every year. It's been to Orlando and Nashville and Denver, and as you mentioned, this year it's in Las Vegas. And you have people from all over the place that come. I was just speaking with a bunch of women from the UK. We have people here from Australia, really all walks of life that are just interested in learning about crime, talking about crime, and trying to understand crime.
0: Do you have booths and seminars and panels and all that type of stuff?
31: There is a huge, they call it the exhibitor hall, where podcasters, content creators can go in and give out merch or talk about their books or whatnot. And then at all times throughout the 3 days, there are different sessions running. So I just finished up a session talking about the Alex Murdaugh case. And And we had there's three different sessions, and there's thousands of people in these sessions. And then there are also educational seminars about from detectives who have solved cases. There's really something for everyone with different things happening all the time.
0: There's also, from what I understand, like educational seminars on like teaching people how to be investigative journalists when it comes to true crime.
31: Yeah, yeah. In fact, I've taught some of those. And what's interesting is that the people that are intrigued by true crime often have questions or different points of view that might help investigators solve crimes. There have been people that have come here that have gone home and made it their mission to find a missing person or look up a cold case and put research and man hour into it just simply because they're passionate about it and they want justice served. You hear Crime Con and you think, oh, people are dressing up like mass murderers or they're doing all sorts of weird things like that. Those type of costumes aren't allowed here at all. It is an educational thing. It's a place for victims to come. There's several Jeffrey Epstein survivors who are here telling their story this weekend and to talk about the cases that really are captivating people from Netflix to News Nation to everywhere else.
0: You know, it's interesting, but you mentioned more or less like crowdsourcing for crime. And we all know that a lot of people want to help. And we also know that we get a lot of misinformation out there. But if these people who have the energy to do the research, who can be a little bit more educated, there certainly could be a resource for police officers and detectives who are actually on the front lines trying to solve some of these crimes.
31: Oh, absolutely. And there are a lot of law enforcement that do come here. They come here and they talk about cases that they're trying to solve or cases that they have solved. There have been, officers involved in all the way back to O.J. Simpson. Marsha Clark was here last year, the prosecutor in that case. I spoke with her. These are people that watch these shows and then spend their time trying to help solve these crimes. I will say the demographics of around 85% female. Women generally seem to be interested in true crime more than men. There are a lot of husbands who have been dragged here, or there are a lot of husbands who are interested in this type of thing. And it's just fascinating to see there will be women that plan their girls' trips around Crime Con. And, of course, if you're in Vegas, as it is this year, and they just announced it will be in Orlando next year, it's something that they can, you know, really look forward to and hopefully come and have a good time while being educated.
0: Really interesting. Okay, Nate Eaton, let's talk technology and how are they wrapping technology with true crime, whether it's AI or deep fake apps and things like that. What are you hearing?
31: It's huge. In fact, one of the main panels this year is with Chris Hansen from the To Catch a Predator. He did a whole hour today about Roblox. It's a video game program that many of our children are on that you can go on and how there are sex offenders and people on there grooming and targeting children. And he had the guy's name is Schlepp, who was a massive person on this platform who had a major following. And he set out to expose this behavior, this creepy, horrible, illegal behavior. And he got banned from Roblox. So you have that going on. You also have Authrum Technology, which uses DNA, genetic DNA, to solve cases, which is a new technology within the past 3 or 4 years. Cases are being solved now that are decades old because of this technology. And then you've got AI. You know, how do you prevent child sexually exploited material now taking on an AI component? What are police doing to go after that? And it's interesting how things change even from year to year at these different crime cons. The technology being talked about 3-4 years ago at Crime Con has advanced so much that today it might be obsolete or there's been major changes in it. So that is a big component of the convention.
0: Is there a radio row there or a podcaster's row or something?
31: Oh, absolutely. Yep. You could come out next year. You could apply to be here. There are people that do their YouTube shows from here. There's dozens of content creators that are there, those that have podcasters or podcasts or documentaries or other things like that.
0: Nate, there must be some thought given to the exploitation of criminals or victims or families. Talk about that, and how is that dealt with at CrimeCon?
31: There's a lot of thought. I mean, that is a major thing that is talked about and thought about, and how can this be tastefully done so that you're not exploiting the victims. Of course, nobody comes here without volunteering. So a lot of these victims are approached to tell their story in a sensitive manner. Maybe some of them aren't ready to go on television or do a Netflix series, but they want their story to be told. And CrimeCon is a place where you can go, and the vast majority of people here are supportive. They're loving. They want to show that people care about it. And it is kind of a fine line that you have to walk when you're telling these stories, because, bloody stories and criminals do get headlines, but CrimeCon goes far beyond that, where it's more than just the headline. It's more than just talking about the most sensational news. It's getting the people who are affected by these crimes here, giving them a platform to let them share their voice, and also hopefully implement change so that these crimes won't happen again, or if they do happen, there are resources available that people become knowledgeable about.
0: Nate Eaton is our guest, Edward R. Murrow award-winning journalist. He was on Dateline. He has frequently appears on all the big ones. Every time there is an crime story that people are following, they often turn to Nate Eaton. Nate, have police sort of embraced the citizen journalist and or the crowdsourcing idea over the years? Have they come to realize that this could be a good resource for them?
31: I think so. I think they look at it. Most departments that would see it maybe as a double-edged sword, because you have these major crimes that suddenly hit the headlines, and there's eyeballs from all over the world, and there are people that genuinely want to help. But if you flood a tip line with "I think" or "I'm not sure," or "you should look into this," 9 times out of 10 those tips aren't useful. But somebody has to read them all. In a good department, someone would read them all. But that 10th tip might be the one. And so I've spoken with multiple law enforcement officers over the years that say, even if you think it's nothing, call it in. We would rather hear it than have you doubt, oh, should I or shouldn't I? So I think that that's come a long way. It used to be the old mentality might be, we don't need your help, we've got it covered. And now the new mentality with social media and online presence is, you know what, we'll take the help where we can get it. And obviously it varies from department to department and officer to officer, but some of the cases that we hear about here at CrimeCon are solved because some citizen, I mean, Gabby Petito, the beautiful young woman who was found dead in outside of Grand Teton Park, it was somebody driving by in a van that was aware of the case, that saw her van, that called the police. The police then went and were able to find her remains. That was because of us concerned citizens that saw it. So, yeah, I think it's something that law enforcement are learning how to deal with, but are open to.
0: Nate Eaton, tell me about this show you host, Courtroom Insider.
31: So this is a program we every night we look at a different case. I'm a journalist. I'm not going to give you my opinion, but I'm going to give you the facts. So we might look at a certain case that's happening. Or just the other day I had on a judge. How do judges decide their sentencings? Do they decide them right there after all the victims have spoken? Or do they think about it? How do they decide what to say? I had on a couple of judges. They shared their thoughts. We'll tackle different things. Next week we'll be talking about the Alec Murdaugh case, which has hit big news because he's getting a trial. Or we'll have on a criminal psychologist or someone that is the end. So it's crime-themed without sensationalism, without, making something out of nothing, and just hopefully educating people on the judicial system and the criminal justice system.
0: Just thinking off the top of my head, you think true crime, and that Alex Murdaugh case made national news. Nancy Guthrie was front page news for months and months and months. And that Long Island serial killer, I don't know, there's been 4 or 5 different documentaries or series on him. I'm sure that Long Island serial killer is a big topic of conversation at this CrimeCon.
31: Absolutely. Yep. I was just talking with a woman who was hosting a panel here on that, and they're waiting. Once they get his DNA in the CODIS, which is a national DNA database, they're waiting for that DNA to find out if he's connected to other cases across the country, including some possibly here in Las Vegas. So, yes, you're right. That is a big talker here.
0: Have they topped 10,000 in attendance? I heard it was over 10,000.
31: I wouldn't doubt it. I've been to these, as I said, 6-7 times. This is by far the biggest. All of Caesar's Palace, which is massive. There's people everywhere. So I don't know the exact number, but I wouldn't doubt it.
0: Tell me about this National Center for Missing and Exploited Children, because that's a prominent part of all of this, and child trafficking, obviously a huge thing. It's nice to see the people and the organizers leaning into something like that. Tell me about that for a second.
31: Oh, they play a big part here. They in fact, there is a huge wall that

0: during all of CrimeCon it was going. So they had the picture of a child, a pretend child, and what they would look like in 20 years. And they showed people how they do these age progression photos once someone goes missing, which we see. And it was fascinating to see. So, yeah, they're a big supporter of CrimeCon, and we're glad that they're a part of it.
1: Nate Eaton, how do we watch Courtroom Insider, your show you host?
0: Go to YouTube. It's courtroom.insider, and you can find it on YouTube or eastidahonews.com. But, yeah, that's where you can find it. You can follow me on Facebook, Nate Eaton-Reporter. I put them all on my Facebook page. That might be the easiest way.
1: There you go. Nate Eaton, thank you very much. I know it's a busy time for you in Vegas. Thanks for stepping away for a couple minutes and giving us insight. Be safe, and we'll talk to you down the road.
0: Hey, appreciate it. Nice chatting with you.
1: You got it. Nate Eaton, the host of Courtroom.insider on YouTube. 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America at Night, back in a moment.
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12: Hey, gang. 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Rick Zangler will be reporting the news then. 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
9: Got a text message from Ohio. It says, too bad for Tony. He's a great supporter of his home team. I want to give him credit for being such a diehard. Too bad it ends this way. It's not over with yet, but the Carolina Hurricanes are beating the Montreal Canadiens 5-0 somewhere in the middle of the third period. And if Carolina holds on to their 5-0 lead, they will win the series 4-1, thus ending the NHL Conference Finals in 5 games. And the Carolina Hurricanes look like they'll be headed to play the Golden Knights of Vegas for the NHL Championships. And then the Knicks are waiting in the wings for either the winner of the Oklahoma City-San Antonio Spurs. That's Game 7. I think that's tomorrow night. So a couple of exciting playoff runs in the NHL and the NBA. Tony, however, our dear, dear friend and caller from Montreal, is a diehard Montreal Canadian, and I think you had Tony. I think you had the whole show rooting for you. The other night, he called up after they lost. He was the last one in the bar, crying in his soda as they all left because it was. It was too little too late for the Montreal Canadiens. So we'll have a good thought for you, Tony. Maybe there's some miraculous comeback with 10 minutes left to go in that game. So hang tight. When we come back, Theo Lewis-Clark is going to join us. It's Hollywood Exec for a Day. This is the game we play on Friday nights where you have to figure out. Theo Lewis-Clark has 3 movies. 2 of them are real. 1 of them's fake. You have to figure out which one is the real ones and which one is the fake ones. He is Hollywood Exec for a Day, and we do this every night. We also do a deep dive into a movie. Also, apparently the Hacks finale was phenomenal. I haven't seen it yet. And then John Carney, who's done some great, great movies, which I didn't even realize they were his movies, is out with a new movie with Paul Rudd. We'll talk about that, too. And some stinging rebukes the Trump administration getting from some judges tonight. We'll talk about that as well coming up. America at Night with Theo Lewis-Clark in a moment.
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4: News. I'm Deborah Valentine. President Trump is returning control of the Kennedy Center back to Congress after an Obama-appointed federal judge ordered his name removed from the center.
5: The move follows a ruling by a federal judge in D.C. ordering President Trump's name to be removed from the Kennedy Center's facade, finding the center's board did not have the authority to unilaterally change the name.
4: Fox's Jared Halpern reporting. CENTCOM reports another lethal U.S. military strike on suspected narco-terrorists in the Eastern Pacific on Friday.
6: Intelligence saying the boat was engaged in trafficking operations. 3 narco-terrorists were killed. No U.S. military personnel were injured.
4: Fox's Chris DeMeo reporting. The White House has issued a memo following President Trump's May 26 physical at Walter Reed. It indicates President Trump is in excellent health. He turns 80 years old in June. 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
8: Here's your AccuWeather forecast. Overnight, expect a clear sky with moonlight shining through with a low of 49. As we head into Saturday, anticipate mostly sunny skies and pleasant weather with a high of 70. Saturday night will bring another moonlit sky with a low of 46. Moving into Sunday, we can look forward to mostly sunny and beautiful conditions with a high of 73. Sunday night will be partly cloudy with a low of 50. Looking ahead to Monday, expect nice weather with partial sunshine and a high of 74. With the AccuWeather forecast, I'm meteorologist Jason Caterina for News Talk 1480 WHBC.
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0: All right, let's get into it because it is Friday night. And while there is pressing news all over the world, we have to put that aside for just a moment and talk Hollywood exec for a day because Theo Lewis-Clark joins us. Good morning, Theo.
1: Good morning. We just a little good levity.
0: Morning. Good morning.
1: The seriousness of the world. You're right. What, a little levity.
0: What show am I hosting? What time is it? What in the world is going on? All right. Here are the rules. Theo Lewis-Clark joins us every Friday. He has created TV Exec for a Day, which is three movies. Two of them are actual movies that have been greenlit by actual Hollywood executives. One of them has come from his creative mind. We have to figure out which one is the fake one and which one are the real ones. You can also play along at home, and you can listen to the three, and then you'll punch in your number. You can text 1, 2, or 3 to our text line, 1-844-2-McGraw, and our crack staff will crunch the numbers, and we'll be able to give you the polls at the end of the segment. So without further ado, Theo Lewis-Clark, take it away.
1: And this week, May 29th, it has a theme. So let's do number one. While trying to solve a kidnapping, a couple of CIA agents discover an evil gargoyle who wants vengeance for many things. Or number two, while digging the underground of an old church, a couple of workers find valuable objects, but get attacked by gargoyles who don't want those things unearthed. Or is it number three, while investigating a series of high-profile killings, a detective trying to make a mark for himself unveils an impending gargoyle invasion of the police department. The theme is gargoyles, people. Okay?
0: All right. Now, so let me get this straight. Hold on a second. You've got to solve a kidnapping. The CIA has to solve a kidnapping. And evil gargoyles get in the way.
1: Yeah. A couple of CIA agents discover an evil gargoyle who wants the vengeance for many things. That's number one.
0: An old church is being vandalized. And valuables are being stolen, and all of a sudden, they are attacked by gargoyles, evil gargoyles. Is that correct?
1: Of course.
0: Okay.
1: They don't want those valuables unearthed at all.
0: Oh, I see. Yeah, gotcha. Okay.
1: For whatever reason.
0: And then high-profile killings, a detective is on the hunt, and he runs into evil gargoyles who are trying to stop him.
1: Mm-hmm. He's got, he's very ambitious, and he's trying to make a mark for himself. But then next thing you know, gargoyle invasion of the police department.
0: All right, so here's how it works. Two of those are real movies. One of them is fake. If you think one is fake, text 1 to 8442-McGraw, 8442-McGraw. If you think number 2 is fake, 1-844-2-McGraw, just text 2. And if you think number 3 is fake, text in 3. To 1-844-2-McGraw. We will let you think for a moment as Theo is doing a deep dive on a past movie. What movie are we thinking about today, Theo?
1: Man, we're going to do a classic. The Notebook.
0: The Notebook. What kind of softie are you?
1: I know, man. I'm a hopeless romantic. I got five sisters. So, You and I have that in common. You got a lot of sisters.
0: Yes, we do.
1: A lot of sisters.
0: Yes, we do. All right.
1: So Ryan Gosling was considered too unconventional for a romantic lead, which is exactly why the director, Nick Cassavetes, cast him. He goes, you guys don't think he can do it? That's why I think he can do it. Next thing you know, he's a heartthrob. So number two, the famous Rain Kiss. That rain kiss scene, it was filmed at night in freezing weather with giant rain dumping water on actors for hours. He made them do it about 47 times.
0: Well, that's the whole movie, so you want to get it right.
1: They earned their money. Yeah. Okay, so racial.
0: Well, hold on a second. I don't feel too sorry for him getting dumped with rain for 4 hours. You have to kiss Rachel McAdams for 4 hours. I don't know if they need our sympathy.
1: Dude, your radio instincts are so perfect because the next deep dive is Rachel McAdams and Ryan Gosling hated each other. Mm. They argued so much that Gosling asked the director to please replace her.
0: Really?
1: Yes. He couldn't stand her. And you just mentioned her name. Dude, you got great radio skills. Okay. So the author, Nicholas Sparks, based the older couple's relationship on his wife's grandparents. So, you know, they had an older couple, you know, that like try to, you know, say who they were.
0: Yeah, James Garner. Yeah.
1: James Garner. Yeah.
0: James Garner tells this story mm-hmm. to this seemingly strange woman. Right. And it, not to give the movie away, but it's 20 years old. It turns out it's his wife. Right. She's suffering from Alzheimer's, and he's trying to jog her memory of their love story.
1: Exactly. So the author of the book, so he based it on his wife's grandparents, who had a 6-decade-long marriage. Mm. 6 decades. That's beautiful. Huh, and then number four, so James Garner. Who was James Garner on TV? Do you remember?
0: Oh, he was Matlock. Not Matlock. He was Maverick. I apologize. He was Maverick.
1: He was Maverick.
0: Yeah. Andy Griffith was Matlock.
1: Yeah, Andy Griffith. James Garner and Jenna Rollins, they intentionally avoided spending time with Ryan Gosling and the other people because they want that emotional distance. So that was really cool, too. They're like, we don't want to see you.
0: Yeah, all right, that's
1: interesting. So who's going to win? Yeah, that was interesting.
0: Hold on a second. Do you want to hear my Andy Griffith story?
1: Please do.
0: So I was a... That's not Andy Griffith. I have a Dick Van Dyke story. I don't have an Andy Griffith story.
1: Well, I like Dick Van Dyke.
0: So do I. All right, I got time to tell this. I have time to tell this story. So 152 years ago, I had a friend who says, hey, they're filming a Diagnosis Murder down the street. You want to be an extra for the day? So I was like, yeah. So I go in and I'm an extra in Diagnosis Murder. Now that was the Dick Van Dyke series, Diagnosis Murder. And in this one episode, Suzanne Plachet was guest starring.
1: Oh.
0: Yes. Also
1: she's
0: in this.
1: She's a Bob Newhart.
0: Yes. Yes. Also in this was Chachi. Who's Chachi?
1: Ralph Macchio.
0: No. Chachi. Who played Chachi? And then Cynthia Gibb was in it. Richard, who was Chachi?
1: Richard won't know who Chachi was.
0: Yeah, Charles in Charge. Charles in Charge. What was that guy's name?
1: I know who that was.
0: Scott Baio. Okay, yeah. So Scott Baio is in it. Cynthia Gibb is in it. Dick Van Dyke and Suzanne Plachet. And the theme of it is that Suzanne Plachet is a doctor, and she's upset that her son died, so she's trying to kill another person to get back at the doctor who killed her son or something. Some crazy thing. So as an extra, you stand around, right? I mean, you're just cattle, right? Whenever they need somebody walking down the hall, they pull you out of the bullpen, and then you go on set, and then you do your deal, and then they throw you back in the bullpen because, you know, 3 hours later they need you in the lunchroom, you know, because you're having lunch, you know, next to somebody or whatever. And every once in a while they, like, throw you a line or something, whatever. Well, right. So I was doing that, and I was on my feet for, like, it was like 8 hours. It was like a 13-hour day. And my dogs were barking, and there were these director chairs, and one said Dick Van Dyke, and the other one said Suzanne Plachette, and the other one said Scott Baio. No. And the other one said, and the other one said Cynthia Gibb. And so I'm staring at these chairs, and no one sat in these chairs all day long. So I'm like, oh, man, I'm just grabbed. So I grab Suzanne Plachette's chair, and I sit down in Suzanne. I sit down in Suzanne Plachette's chair, and I'm like, oh, thank goodness, right? Oh, whew, that feels good. Within three minutes, I feel a tap on my shoulder. And I turn around. Can I tell the story? Stop trying to tell the story. So I feel a tap on my shoulder, and I turn, and it's Dick Van Dyke.
1: Oh, wow.
0: And Dick Van Dyke says, "Can you do me a favor?" And I'm like, "Sure, anything." He's like, "Can you sit in my chair, please?" Because no, please, no. And I'm like, oh, I'm so sorry, sir. I'm so sorry. He's like, no, please. I want you to sit down. Please sit in my chair. Please sit in my chair. I'm like, no, I can't sit in your chair, sir. You're Dick Van Dyke. And he's like, no, please sit in my chair. He says, because if she sees you sitting in her chair, it will be a long night for all of us.
1: Oh, damn. So they knew. She was a pistol.
0: So I get up, and he made me sit in his director's chair.
1: Get out of Plachette's chair.
0: Yeah, please get out of Suzanne Plachette's chair. If she finds out you're sitting in her chair, it'll be a long night for all of us.
1: She was so charming on the Bob Newhart show.
0: Yeah, well, apparently she's a bit of a diva, I guess. All right, Theo Lewis Clark, let's get to the Hollywood exec for a day. All right, give us the rundown one more time.
1: Is it number one? While trying to solve a kidnapping, a couple of CIA agents discover an evil gargoyle who wants vengeance for many things. Mm. Or is it number two? While digging the underground of an old church, a couple of workers find valuable objects, but get attacked by gargoyles who don't want those unearthed. Or is it number three? While investigating a series of high-profile killings, a detective trying to make a mark for himself unveils an impending gargoyle invasion of the police department itself. Mm-hmm. Right now, Alex is so confused. So Alex has been winning and winning and winning.
0: Oh, my goodness.
1: Right now, I can see Alex thinking, nah, I don't have it this week. And then Richard's like hoping that maybe I can.
0: All right, well, hold on a second. We're short on time, so let's get to it. Stop with the commentary. All right, Richard, what do you got? Who do you think?
2: I'm going to go with the gargoyles invading the police force. I don't think that's real.
0: Number three, you think the gargoyles invading the police is fake. All right, Alex, what do you got? That's number three.
3: I really have no clue, so I got to go with my gut, and my gut's telling me number one.
0: Number one. Interesting. The evil gargoyle. All right, that's Alex. McGraw is going to stick with number three. I think number three is the fake one. Let's go to the audience. The audience overwhelmingly, well, no, not really. It's more even, I guess. Let's see. Number three is leading the charge with about 40%. So let's say 40%. Number three is winning with 40%.
1: So Richard, McGraw, and the audience, three. And Alex, number two or one?
3: Number one, the one with the CIA, the gargoyle looking for vengeance, agents.
1: Okay, so nobody said number two, right?
0: Nobody said two.
1: So while digging the underground of an old church, a couple of workers find valuable objects, but get attacked by gargoyles who don't want them unearthed. That's a movie, 2009, called Rise of the Gargoyles.
0: I'm surprised Alex hadn't seen that movie.
1: Now y'all can Google it. So is it number one? And that's Richard? No.
0: One is Alex.
1: And everybody else is number three. While trying to solve a kidnapping, a couple of CIA agents discover an evil gargoyle who wants vengeance for many things. Alex finally loses. 2004, that's a movie called Gargoyle, Wings of Darkness, which means the audience, Richard and McGraw, win. While investigating a series of high-profile killings, a detective trying to make a mark for himself unveils an impending gargoyle invasion of the police department that's on Theo's world, and it's called Cops and Gargoyles.
0: There you go. What was the name of the first movie?
1: The first movie, number one, Gargoyles, Wings of Darkness. Number two, Rise of the Gargoyles.
0: Wings of Darkness.
1: Yeah, it's called Gargoyles, Wings of Darkness, 2004. Number two, 2009, Rise of the Gargoyles, and the audience, Richard and McGraw, guess wisely, Theo's World, Cops and Gargoyles. Man, all right. I had all that.
0: Gargoyle, Wings of Darkness, starring Michael Perret, Sandra Hess, yeah, Fintan McGowan, and Kate Orsini. Mm-hmm.
1: Well, pull up The Rise of the Gargoyles, 2009. Google that one.
0: Yeah, I just did. Written by Andy Biggs, directed by Bill Corcoran, starring Eric Balfour, Carolyn Neron, Justin Salinger, Nick Mancuso. Nick Mancuso? Oh, not wow. Yeah, Nick Mancuso. Not the same Nick Mancuso I was thinking.
1: Rich,
0: there you go.
1: Rich.
0: All right. All right, yeah. We got to go. We're short on time. Theo. Thanks for checking in. As always, good stuff. That's how you play Hollywood Exec for a day. We'll talk to you next Friday. Thanks, man.
1: You okay?
0: America,
1: thank you.
0: You got it. America at Night, back in a moment.
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0: Hey, it's going to be open phones next hour, so start lining up. 1-844-2-McGraw, 1-844-262-4729. We got text messages coming in. We're getting some phone calls getting in. And a little programming note. Just got word that former United States Senator, U.S. Olympic gold medalist, former forward of the world champion New York Knickerbockers, Senator Bill Bradley is going to join us on Monday as the NBA Finals kicks off next week. Bill Bradley, who was instrumental in the two Knick championships in the late 70s, is going to join us and talk about the Knicks, his basketball career, the Olympics, the state of politics today, lots of things. He's like a modern-day Forrest Gump. He came across and played with Phil Jackson and Larry Brown and Ronald Reagan and all sorts of people he came in contact with. We'll have a chance to talk with him about all of that in the show on Monday. So Bill Bradley going to be our guest on Monday. Looking forward to that. All right, stay right there. It's going to be open phones next hour. 1-844-2-McGraw, 1-844-262-4729. Our executive director is Alex Hinton. Our engineer tonight is Richard Good. I'm McGraw Millhaven. This is America at Night on Westwood One.
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1: 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The sound of the Wing and a Prayer Company and Babyface. And that nubs us up close to 9 o'clock. Rick Zangler will be reporting the news then. It'll be time for Don Edwards then to check out the weather one more time and the skipper at 9:10. This year's special K in the morning, Bob Grayling, and happily so on kind of a gloomy-ish day. Put a little sunshine in your own life by starting out with a smile here in the morning. And I hope we can do it again together sometime soon.
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1: No decision on Iran. I'm Deborah Valentine, Fox News. President Trump holding off on announcing whether he would agree to the latest negotiated peace proposal with Iran. Fox's Marianne Rafferty has details.
2: The president saying he will soon make a final determination about a proposed deal with Iran after meeting with its national security team. The president laying out some non-negotiables earlier Friday. Iran must agree that they will never have a nuclear weapon or bomb. The Hormuz Strait must be immediately open, no tolls. The enriched material will be unearthed by the United States and destroyed. No money will be exchanged until further notice. Now, that's key because, according to the New York Times, Tehran had demanded reparations for bombardment damage that some Iranian officials estimate at $300 billion to $1 trillion.
1: Tensions flared earlier this week when U.S. forces launched strikes against Iran in response to drone attacks in the Strait of Hormuz, testing the durability of the fragile Middle East ceasefire. President Trump is scrapping plans for a major renovation at the Kennedy Center after a judge's order removing his name from the venue. Fox's Jared Halpern has more from the White House.
3: President Trump says he has no interest in overseeing a major renovation of the Kennedy Center unless he is free to bring the institution back physically, financially, and artistically. In a social media post, the president says his administration will now return control of the performing arts venue back to Congress. The move follows a ruling by a federal judge in D.C. ordering President Trump's name to be removed from the Kennedy Center's facade, finding the center's board did not have the authority to unilaterally change the name. The judge also put on hold plans to close the center for 2 years during renovations. At the White House, Jared Halpern, Fox News.
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4: Here's your AccuWeather forecast. Overnight, expect a clear sky illuminated by the moon with a low of 49. Moving into Saturday, anticipate mostly sunny conditions, creating a pleasant day with a high of 70. As we transition into Saturday night, the sky will remain clear, again lit by the moon, with temperatures dropping to a low of 46. Looking ahead to Sunday, prepare for mostly sunny and beautiful weather with a high of 73. With the AccuWeather forecast, I'm meteorologist Jason Caterina for News Talk 1480 WHBC.
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11: Thank you. The forecast for the Canton Hacker Alliance Massillon area, the blizzard warning continues in effect this afternoon and tonight. Our wind chill factor, minus 60.
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0: folks. It's Friday night. It's late night. Late night radio. Late night open phones. Now, look. Here's the deal. The phone number is 1-844-2-McGraw, 1-844-462-4729. I would say you're listening to this live, but you're going to be listening to this and you don't know if it's live or if it's Memorex. And so if you call in and Alex answers the phone, obviously it's live. But if you call in now, if you're listening to the recorded version or a little bit later on, if it's delayed in your area, we have set up a voicemail. So a voicemail will come on. I think it's my voice saying, hi, welcome to the show. You missed the show, but feel free to leave a message. And so we're going to start playing messages from the audience. Now, we reserve the right to edit them in any way, shape, or form. We have to edit them for length and, shall we say, language sometimes and maybe even sanity, right? We have to throw some sanity into this. But we'll be able to play some audio clips of the audience throwing their two cents in. So it's a great way, even if you can't listen live, you can certainly listen on the, we can certainly, you can throw your two cents in when it comes to the voicemails. Plus, of course, the text messages is alive and well. 1-844-2-McGraw, 1-844-262-4729. A lot of news going on today. A federal judge, a lot of judges trying to put President Trump in a box. Federal judge in Miami today reopened the case against the IRS. It was, she said that she wanted to investigate grievous allegations that a hasty deal to resolve it was promised on deception. That's a whole lot of words, but the judge ruled to revive the case shortly after closing it. It was a significant blow to the president, who had voluntarily dismissed the suit to the Justice Department. The president is suing himself and suing his administration, so in a sense, he's suing himself. And the president withdrew the suit in conjunction to settle, if you will. And they settled by establishing a $1.8 billion fund to compensate people who claimed they were victims of government weaponization. That's garnered a lot of scorn. And so how can you sue yourself and you'll drop the case if you give me a $1.8 billion fund that my family could be entitled to some of that money? So, of course, the judge was like, wait a minute, hold on a second here. Let's take a second look at this. So the judge ruled that, hey, was there some dirty dealing? If you're your own, if you're suing yourself, was there some sort of back channel communications? So you got that going for yourself. That's one of the stories that's been out there. The second one is that another judge ruled, a federal judge in Washington ruled that President Trump named the John F. Kennedy Center the Donald J. Trump and John F. Kennedy Memorial Center for the Performing Arts, that he's not allowed to rename the John F. Kennedy Center for Performing Arts. Why? The judge writes, it's crystal clear that Congress has to be able to change the name. So, there you go. President Trump not happy, writing on social media that the judge who blocked the, temporarily blocked it, should be ashamed of himself. This while President Trump is deciding whether or not to take the deal with Iran. We're now waiting, what, 7 days now? Didn't he announce like last Saturday that this deal was imminent? And apparently we're just waiting on him to decide one way or the other. So that was another interesting case. And then Pam Bondi today testified in private on the House Oversight Committee. Now, no video of this. Who knows if they're going to release the transcripts? So we'll just have to. But what's leaking out from this is that Pam Bondi insisted in this hearing that she had, as Attorney General, little real authority in overseeing the release of the Jeffrey Epstein files. She put the responsibility on the then deputy and now acting Attorney General, Todd Blanche. These remarks were part of a closed door interview before the House Oversight Committee. Now, I don't think she was put under oath. I think it was, quote unquote, voluntary for her to come in. She told the committee that Todd Blanche was managing the entire investigation And the ranking Democrat on the committee, Representative Robert Garcia of California, said afterwards that there was a tense session, and that she added in the hearing that Todd Blanche was responsible for determining which documents would be released. Another person present at the testimony described how she also repeatedly threw Cash Patel, the director of the FBI, under the bus. Pam Bondi, after the meeting, praised Todd Blanche's Herculean task of handling the Epstein case, said that he was an incredible attorney general and denied there was any friction between the two. A whole lot of scandal going on with that one. So one of the questions I don't think we got answered was, how did Ghislaine Maxwell go from a maximum security prison to a more comfortable federal prison after meeting with Todd Blanche, then Deputy Attorney General? Pam Bondi apparently was asked that question, and she said she had no idea about that until she read it in the news. So with more questions comes more questions. So there you go. All right. We'll take some phone calls. Their phone calls are open. Text line is open. 1-844-2-McGraw. 1-844-262-4729. We'll start taking those phone calls in a moment. America at Night. Back after this.
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13: Thank you. The forecast for the Canton Akron Alliance Massillon area, the blizzard warning continues in effect this afternoon and tonight. Our wind chill factor, minus 60.
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0: Taking it from the top, Paul in Boise, Idaho has been waiting on the line long enough. Good morning, Paul. Good evening, Paul. Welcome to America at Night.
25: Thanks for taking my call.
0: You mentioned
25: Maverick, and I remember Jim Garner as the Rockford Files.
0: Yeah.
25: And his the man that played his father was Noah Berry, and the curly-haired rat was Stuart Margolin, who was on Love American Style before he became a regular on Rockford Files. But what I remember about Rockford was it was during the tournament at Pebble Beach, but not on a different course. It was known as Cypress Point Club. At that time, they were still playing it on that course. And my job was to be a four caddy. I don't know if you know what a four caddy is.
0: Sure. Yeah, they go and check the ball for you. They go look at the ball, where the ball lands.
25: Yeah, well, this time it happened to be Garner's ball, and he hit it in an area that I couldn't do anything with it. It disappeared into the sand and a succulent,

0: 1990s, I guess, and it was the true story of the RJR Nabisco leverage buyout, which was the first of its kind, the first of a leveraged buyout where you borrowed money from these hedge funds and these private equity firms to then buy up all the stock. So RJR Reynolds bought Nabisco, and he played the famous rags to riches story of the president of RJR. And a guy's name was Ross Johnson. And James Garner plays Ross Johnson. It is a fantastic movie. James Garner's in it. Jonathan Pryce plays the hedge fund guy. Peter Riegert's in it from, you've seen him all over the place. He was in Animal House. He's been in a whole bunch of things. Barbarians at the Gate. I'm sure you can find it somewhere. It might be on YouTube by now because it's, 30 years old. But you ever get a chance, Barbarians at the Gate with James Garner. A great, great, great true story about how RJR tried to buy Nabisco in the first ever leverage buyout. Let's go to Dave in San Francisco. Dave, welcome to America at Night.
1: Oh, thanks, McGraw. Hey, do you ever catch the, on YouTube, there's a pack of lawyers, they call themselves Midas Touch. Do you ever catch that?
0: No, YouTube to me is dedicated for woodworking shows. So I sort of, woodworking, this old house, that's my go-to on YouTube.
1: Well, reason I bring it up, they had a piece today. It's titled Judge Orders Investigation into Trump's Billion-Dollar Fraud. And you remember when Trump was suing America for $10 billion for releasing his IRS forms?
0: Right.
1: Well, so it apparently Trump's lawyers, and this includes the Department of Justice acting on behalf of Trump as opposed to acting on the part of America, Trump's lawyers forged the judge's initials. And so they, first of all, the $10 billion for releasing these were the releases that said that Trump had only paid $750 a year in federal taxes for 2016 and in 2017. So officially, if such a thing happened to you or me, we would have a 2-year statute of limitations to file, and there could only be a maximum of $1,000 per charge, per event. And in this case, Trump demanding $10 billion, he would have had to have $10 million different events in order to rack up $1,000 per to come up to, the $10 billion. And so, obviously, that didn't happen. And also, the statute of limitations had already run.
0: Yeah.
1: And the judge, it's a Judge Williams, basically, they Trump submitted some word that they were dropping the case. And so the judge basically acceded that they dropped the case, but then the settlement happens after they dropped the case, and they tied it to the same case, and then that's when the forgery came in.
0: Well, I don't know. I mean, I don't know about all that, but here's the thing, and this judge, I guess, reinstated the case after they tried to settle. But here's what I don't understand. Why isn't the fact that Donald Trump's tax returns were leaked, right? They were leaked, and you're not allowed to do that. You shouldn't do that. That's why he's suing. And this $1.8 billion fund that was set up. But how come no one's talking about the fact that it wasn't just his tax return that was leaked? There was basically 400,000 other taxpayers' tax returns were leaked. Why aren't any one of those 400,000 people suing the federal government?
1: Were they associated with the same case?
0: The way I understand it is that whoever leaked the information didn't just leak Donald Trump's, they leaked hundreds.

0: hundreds of thousands of other tax returns.
1: And well, I've so, never heard that. But
0: yeah, that's what
1: up.
0: I'm saying. I mean, I don't understand why if Trump is allowed to get $1.8 billion slush fund, why aren't the other ones allowed to get their own slush fund?
1: Well, see, and that gets into the whole next layer of it. Basically, if Trump had a claim, which should have been at $1,000 per event, and like I say, to equal $10 billion is a whole lot of claims, but then he all of a sudden turns it into a settlement that uses the taxpayers as a slush fund for Trump's cronies. That's not a part of the original lawsuit.
0: Right.
1: And so there's no way that it should have been tied to the same case. And then it gets into the Department of Justice in settling should have known that. But they basically
0: This is the problem because he sued himself. So how do you sue yourself if it's your own Justice Department? He's running the Justice Department. They're doing what he says. And yet you can't be a client and a defendant at the same time. So this is the nightmare scenario. And we'll see how this judge sort of figures it all out. David in San Francisco, thanks for checking in. But this guy who went to jail, this Charles Edward Littlejohn, was the person who leaked tax records of Donald Trump and other wealthy individuals. So I don't know what to tell you. If this guy, nobody should have their tax returns leaked, obviously. But the number of taxpayer records reported to have been leaked has increased from first reported from 7,000 to now they're saying over 400,000 tax returns were leaked. Why aren't these people coming forward? I would think if my tax returns were leaked and Trump's getting $1.something billion as a slush fund, hey, whoa, whoa, whoa. Beep, beep, beep, back it up a little bit. What about yours truly? Right? And if that's being said, at this point, I wouldn't mind my tax returns being leaked by somebody at the IRS, so I could sue and get $1.something billion, and then I wouldn't have to bother you people anymore. Stay right there. 1-844-42-McGraw. 1-844-462-4729. It's America at Night. We got tons of texts to get through. Got a couple of phone calls on the line, a couple of open lines for you. And if you're listening on a tape delay, don't forget, the voicemail's open. You can call and leave us a voicemail, and we'll play that on the next show at some point. So we got voicemails to get to as well. America at Night, stay right there. Back in a moment.
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4: I'm Chris DeMeo. ICE protests continue in New Jersey after an alleged letter detailing bad conditions inside an immigration facility.
5: We've seen over the past four nights continued interactions between ICE and protesters. We really feel like adding ICE to the situation has made things less safe. And we've seen a surge now in ICE agents coming into the region.
4: Governor Mikey Sherrill says the protests are peaceful. Major global issues discussed at the Reagan National Economic Forum, including Iran. Treasury Secretary Scott Bessent weighing in.
11: When Bessent said that Iran is at the end of its tether financially, he says that 40 to 50% of Iranian troops are not getting paid at this point. Bessent also touted that the U.S. has seized $1 billion in Iranian cryptocurrency assets.
4: Fox Business's Kelly Sabiri. 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
13: Here's your AccuWeather forecast. Today will bring mostly sunny skies and pleasant weather with a high of 70. Tonight, expect a clear sky illuminated by the moon with a low of 46. Tomorrow will be mostly sunny and beautiful with a high reaching 73. Tomorrow night will be partly cloudy with a low of 50. As we look ahead to Monday, anticipate nice weather with partial sunshine and a high of 74 with the AccuWeather forecast. I'm meteorologist Jason Caterina for News Talk 1480 WHBC.
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0: This Freedom 250 party is becoming more and more of a headache. This Great American State Fair. Where are the Beach Boys? How come the Beach Boys aren't performing at the Great American State Fair? That's a staple of state fairs all around the country. But this thing has turned into a bit of a nightmare. Who's in? Who's out? I feel sorry for all of these artists because these artists, all they want to do is sing their songs. They don't want to be caught in a controversy. And here's the thing. You can't win for losing. If you're asked to perform and you say yes, you're going to be vilified. If you're asked and you say no, you're going to be vilified. if you're asked and you say yes, and then you say, "Oh man, this is causing a lot of controversy. This is too political for me. I'm gonna bow out gracefully." You get criticized. If you say yes, and some people start bailing out because it's getting too political for them and they don't want to deal with it, and you say, "No, I don't care. I'm still gonna stay in," you get criticized. There's no way to win. These poor artists. Talk about being canceled and cancel culture. Everybody's canceling everybody in this deal, right? Republicans are critical of the ones who are canceling. They're being canceled for canceling. The ones who are staying want to be canceled by the Democrat. I mean, this thing's a nightmare. So here's the latest on all this. Artists, let's see here. By the way, I don't know any of these people. Young MC, Morris Day, the Commodores, which really aren't the Commodores anymore, Poison frontman Brett Michaels, and country singer Martina McBride have all said that they will not be participating. Now, Brett Michaels, this shows you how much I know about music. I actually thought Brett Michaels was Kid Rock. I thought they were the same person, but apparently they're not. Brett Michaels was Poison, and Poison had a bunch of makeup. I didn't recognize him. I saw a picture of him today. He doesn't have any makeup on. He doesn't have any long hair. He doesn't have any sequin dresses. He doesn't have any platform shoes. I knew him as Poison. Poison was like a hair band that dressed up as women. So Brett Michaels said no. The fair organizers say it's not political, but, you know, in this day and age, buying a can of beer is political. Right? For the longest time, if you bought Bud Light, you were somehow transgender friendly. So, I mean, everything's political these days. Let's see here. Rapper Morris Day and Young MC were the first to announce they're not going to participate. Young MC, best known for Bust a Move, I didn't know that, was told that it was not a political event. Morris Day said it's a no for me. The Commodores will not be performing. Singer Martina McBride said on Twitter she presented with an opportunity to perform at a nonpartisan event, but that turned out to be misleading. Brett Michaels said, unfortunately, that was presented as a celebration of our country, and that evolved into something much more divisive. He also cited safety concerns. Rappers Flo Rida and Vanilla Ice are still slated to perform. Vanilla Ice said, this is not a political platform. He's celebrating America's birthday. Now, here's the interesting thing. Milli Vanilli was invited. But Milli Vanilli wasn't even a group. They were just lip syncers. And so then earlier today, the people, somebody had to sing the songs. So the people who actually sang the Milli Vanilli songs said they weren't invited, they're not going. But one of the lip syncers is still alive, the other one's dead. This Fab Morvan, who was one of the guys who was shamed out of existence because he was busted for lip-syncing in the 1990s, he said that he's going to perform. So he's not even like a real singer, and he's going to perform. So the real vocalists are not going to perform, but the fake vocalists are going to perform. Very confusing. I called this guy C plus C, but apparently it's CNC, the Music Factory. He's not going to attend either. So what a nightmare this thing's turning out to be. All right, let's go to the phones here. Let's go to Gil in San Antonio. Gil, welcome to America at Night.
1: Pardon me. I'm still crying over what happened to my friend, Senator Cornyn.
0: Yeah, but, tough one.
1: My wife got her green card today.
0: Oh, and, congratulations.
1: Well, it took a year, and it took some money and a lot of patience, and there were a few setbacks along the way, but it all came through, and the daughter will have hers here in a few days.
0: Did she have to leave the country? Did she have to leave the country and come back?
1: No. We missed that. That particular policy is part of the law, and it was the way it was long time. You had to go to your, if you got an immigrant visa, you had to get it at the embassy at the country of your national origin. That's the law. They're just now starting it to reapply it again.
0: Let me ask you this question, Gil. Let me ask this question, and I'll let you get to your point. You've been married to this woman how long?
1: 14 years.
0: 14 years, and so she's been trying to get a green card for 14 years?
1: No, sir. No, just for the last year. We were living very well in the Philippines, and I had health issues, so I had to come back here. And I'm a patient at the Veterans Hospital here in San Antonio. That's what brought us here. And,
0: How was she in this country legally? Was she on a visa or some type of...
1: She came on a tourist visa and was granted what they call an adjustment of status.
0: And because she was married to you?
1: Yeah, she gets preference because I'm a U.S. citizen.
0: Gotcha. But and she's from the Philippines. She's from the Philippines.
1: Yes.
0: Okay, got it. All right. Now, all right, Gil, what's your... Go ahead. I'm sorry. I was just sort of curious as to how that all works.
1: Well, I mean, one other thing. For example, people who come here on work visas and apply for an adjustment, they can apply for an adjustment of status after a certain number of years. But there's a phenomenon that I was aware of, but I didn't actually see it until I went to immigration. I counted them. There were nine young people, their 20s, all U.S. Army, all in uniform. There may have been people there from other services not in uniform. But if you serve in the U.S. military, you have to have a green card in order to do that, and our daughter will be entering the U.S. Army after she gets her green card.
0: Oh, but, fantastic.
1: Well, she wants to go into military medicine.
0: Sure.
1: But anyhow, if you're in the U.S. military with a green card, you're eligible to become a naturalized citizen after 1 year. And I counted nine members of the U.S. Army there today. I spoke with some of them and congratulated them. I had my U.S. veterans hat on, and tell them that I was 60 years ago, I was where they were now. And, we commensurated. But after 1 year of good military service, you're allowed to become a naturalized United States citizen. That's the fastest way to citizenship.
0: All right. That's good to know. Yo, thanks for the phone call. Appreciate it. All right, let's do this. I mentioned this earlier that we have this newfangled technology called voicemails that we didn't know we had. So we love playing with new technology. And so if you call 1-844-2-McGraw during the show, Alex picks up. Make sure you're somewhat coherent. Very little screening, if any. I don't care what you want to say. We don't. Alex asks because I can't break him of the habit. But whatever you guys want to talk about, I don't care. And we just take them as they come. So we never screen, never want to, never will. But when you're listening to the show delayed, you can't call up. However, you can leave a message. And we just kind of figured out how to do this. And so if you're listening to the tape delay, and even if it's like on a Saturday or Sunday and we're not here, you can call and leave a message. You know, you were thinking of it, or you called during the show and the phone lines are busy. You can call on a Tuesday afternoon. You can call on a Saturday afternoon, Sunday morning, whatever it is, and call 1-844-2-McGraw, the voicemail. We'll take your call, and then we'll edit it for content and sound and make you edit it so that you don't even sound like yourself, and then we'll throw it on the air. So without further ado, let's get to a couple of voicemails from last night. We just turned it on, and we got a couple of voicemails. Here's mystery caller number one. Take it away, Richard.
3: Hey, McGraw. I've heard it again and again, and it just isn't right. And I'm talking about this idea that Marconi invented radio. No, he did not. as a matter of fact, he got his idea from radio through Nikola Tesla. The patent started out with Tesla, and Marconi duped the Supreme Court. At any rate, it held Tesla off for a while because they had awarded Tesla's patent to Marconi. Another side issue about Marconi, he was close to being a fascist. His best man at his wedding was Benito Mussolini, and the guy, in my opinion, was a rat.
0: I did not know that Mussolini was the best man for Marconi. That guy's dropping some serious knowledge on us. All right. Thank you, sir. Let's go to Jim in Decatur, Illinois from last night. Jim, what do you got?
4: Hi, McGraw. Hey, my name is Jim, and I am from Decatur, Illinois. And we have a ice cream company here in town called Tillamook Ice Cream. It's from Tillamook, Oregon. And there is also a Tillamook Cheese Company. Both of those companies are named after the town. The ice cream maker tried to sue the cheese maker for copyright infringement, and the case was ruled against them because the court said that the companies were named after the town and they weren't trying to steal each other's thunder. So thought I'd pass that along.
0: Yeah, thank you, Jim in Decatur. We were talking about that last night. That's like Major League Baseball. That was a great call because we were talking about that last night from Hershey, Pennsylvania. Somebody named themselves, you know, Hershey Ice Cream. Is that an infringement on Hershey's chocolate or no? Is it named after the candy bar or is it named after the town? There's a rule in baseball that says you're not allowed to name a stadium after alcohol. Okay? And so you say, whoa, wait a minute. Bush Stadium is Bush Beer. That is named after beer. So what are you talking about, Millhaven? Well, Bush Stadium isn't named after the beer. It's named after the family, the Anheuser-Busch family. What about Coors Field? Well, Coors Field, named after the family Coors. What about Miller Field up in Milwaukee? Well, the Miller family. So they didn't name it after beers and alcohol. They named it after the families. So again, right? If you're living in McDonald's, South Dakota, can you open up a hot dog stand or a hamburger stand and call it McDonald's hot dogs or hamburgers? Because you're not naming it after McDonald's. You're naming it after the town. Interesting stuff. I love this. I love the voicemails, man. That's solid. 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
0: Got the text messages coming in like no one's business. Let me try and run through some of these. From Pittsburgh, Pennsylvania, poor Tony, tough Montreal loss. Yeah, the Canadians lose 6-1. Now it's the Carolina Hurricanes are in the Stanley Cup Finals, taking on the Golden Knights of Las Vegas. This one's from St. Louis. Trump may pay Iran $300 billion. I read that story. Nobody's that stupid. Nobody's that. They're not going to pay him $300 billion. I don't buy it. We'll wait and see how it all turns out. Twin Cities up in Minnesota. This CIA official also said that he was a Navy pilot. That is also not true. I say lock him up. Yeah. Vancouver checks in. No, can't read that one. New Mexico checks in. Can anyone trust Trump? Here's another one from New Mexico. Take your name off the Kennedy Center, and no, you cannot financially reward your MAGA friends who attacked the Capitol. This one's from Kentucky. What? Ain't that capitalism? Economy working on the minds of people. On a side note, I saw a girl with a Cardinals t-shirt. I asked her if she knew McGraw from a

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5: Good morning and welcome to the Money Matters Radio Show. I'm Bob Foudy, and as always, I've got Tyler here in the studio with me. We're a little bummed out. Tyler coming off a Cleveland Cavalier loss to the Knicks. And what makes it even worse, we were swept.
6: I don't really know where you go from here. I mean, I was talking about it with my father-in-law over the weekend. Like, you make a win, what's perceived as a win now trade, getting rid of Hunter and bringing in Schroeder and Ellis and getting rid of Garland, bringing in Harden, and it's now come out that we had a deal pretty much done with Milwaukee, trading Mobley and a pick for Giannis, but we didn't want to give up Mobley.
5: Wonder if we could go back and make that
6: which
5: trade.
6: I gotta say, you don't take Detroit to seven games with Giannis. You get out of there in six. You probably beat the Raptors in five, because you have somebody who's not just going to get bullied, and then you definitely don't get swept by the Knicks. I mean, all this money that we spent, all these trades that we made to have the same amount of Eastern Conference Finals wins as we did last year is a little bit embarrassing.
5: Well, to me, James Harden, well past his prime. Legs were gone. Could not knock a three down consistently. Defensive liability. I feel like Evan Mobley has peaked. I don't see a whole lot of upside for him other than he's young.
6: He doesn't play aggressive either. He's 7 foot tall, and he plays like he's me out there.
5: I think if I am Cavs ownership, Kenny Atkinson is gone, and this roster has proven that they're a good ball club, but they're not going to get to an NBA Finals. And Donovan Mitchell, good player, but not a franchise player.
6: I mean, he's not missed the playoffs since he's been in the league.
5: I'm with you.
6: He's a
5: good but not great.
6: He's a very good player, and I almost feel like you have to make a coaching change, because I mean, what else can you do? I mean, when you're up 22 points with 8 minutes to go,
5: totally
6: in
5: mismanaged
6: the fourth quarter,
5: totally mismanaged that
6: in game one, and then to get after to start the series that way and then get swept, that's got to be a coaching thing.
5: Guardians are playing pretty good ball.
6: Hey, well, you know, I am looking forward to my first Guardians game of the year. I haven't been up yet. I'm itching to go. It's just, you know, this whole fatherhood thing. I got to find a babysitter.
5: Hey, here's the good news. Here's the good news. All of June, all of July, and in August, we'll start talking about the Browns again.
6: Yeah, and apparently Deshaun Watson's trending as number one as QB1. Which,
5: oh, boy. Okay. Well, anyway, I think it's time to move on. So when you're looking forward to the Browns, you know you've got problems in Cleveland sports.
6: Dad, I want to start the show today talking about some financial hard truths that baby boomers are going to have to face before the rest of us. I mean, all of us, all of the generations who are still saving and accumulating for retirement are going to have to deal with these too. But, you know, baby boomers are the ones on the doorstep and crossing that finish line now. So I think we should just kind of pin this on them, so to speak. So the goal of this conversation isn't going to be to scare you, our listeners. The goal is to help you prepare. This conversation comes from an article I found on Yahoo Finance. So, Dad, what do you say we start this conversation of hard truths with Social Security benefits?
5: Sure.
6: What I saw, and I want you to kind of maybe shed some light on this for our listeners, because they may not understand how this is true. Social Security has lost about 20% of its buying power since 2010. And a lot of people will kind of sit there and scratch their head and say, well, we get a COLA, it's averaged 3%. How have we lost 20% since 2010? But, you know, the COLA doesn't exactly cover everything or keep up with everything. Is that right?
7: Well, absolutely. And the thing that really is driving that is healthcare costs. Healthcare costs are through the roof if you are a retiree today. So, you know, that's really, you know, the crux of why we're not seeing those cost of living adjustments keeping up with, cost of living.
6: I mean, I see it all the time. People get their COLA, but between what their Medicare premium goes up year to year and then what their Medicare supplement premium goes up, it all gets eaten up, and maybe in some years more than the cost of living adjustment.
7: Well, when you throw mid to high $4 a gallon gasoline in the mix, it doesn't help either.
6: No,
7: right?
6: But I mean, what's also concerning to me about Social Security is that people don't understand fully what filing early does to you. And as we know, retiring early at age 62, if you file Social Security, can result in Social Security benefits that are 30% lower than waiting until the full retirement age of 67, but it doesn't stop there.
7: Well, no, great point. And you pile on top of that the fact that the Social Security trust funds are projected to be depleted by 2034, which if you look at the front of your Social Security earnings statement, it will tell you that, you know, without an act of Congress, we could see a cut in our Social Security benefit. I've heard numbers anywhere from 19% on the low side to 23-24% on the high side. That's a little bit frightening if you're someone my age or you're a retiree in America today.
6: Now, Dad, we've talked about this next point a lot recently on the show, and it is the traditional 4% rule for withdrawals.
7: Sure.
6: It's kind of fallen out of favor.
7: Well, you know, I think the 4% rule really has to be reconsidered. It really is inflexible. It doesn't factor in things like fees and taxes. You know, 33 years ago when I got into this business, that rule leaned closer to 5%. Now you've got some experts suggesting that that rate needs to be somewhere between 3.5 and 3.7% to help ensure that your savings last 30 years in a unpredictable, volatile market. You throw in inflation, man, and it's a whole new ballgame.
6: Well, I mean, you said an unpredictable, volatile market, and I mean, think about it. The market has been pretty strong the last 3 years, but it hasn't been necessarily a smooth ride. I mean, you think what we experienced earlier this year after the conflict in Iran started, you think back in 25 with the tariff, I'll call it a debacle because it really was for the stock market.
7: Yep. And a down year in 22 under the Biden administration, yep, when interest rates started to shoot up.
6: 23 was a good year, but 24, that was not without its challenges as well. So volatility is kind of the name of the game. And to their point, you know, a 30-year retirement suggesting a 3.7% withdrawal rule. I mean, well, I get it. It makes sense. But why do retirees have to continue to sacrifice their lifestyle because the quote-unquote expert rule was never right in the first place?
7: Well, you know, you bring in that old conversation that I talk about in my book, you know, that revolves around sequence of return risk. And, you know, quite frankly, we haven't had a meaningful, lasting correction in quite some time. I mean, we saw a significant downturn in COVID, boom, popped right back. We were down, I think, somewhere around 18% in 22. We saw tariffs in 25 pull down about 20%, boom, popped right back. We had a little pullback earlier this year with Iran, boom, popped right back. I feel like there is a catalyst out there somewhere that is going to send this market lower, and it is not going to be a snapback correction.
6: So, Dad, I want to move on to the next hard truth, and this is healthcare. I know we mentioned it a moment ago, but in more details, what do you got?
7: Well, I mean, it's probably the thing in retirement that you have the, that and taxes, that you have the least amount of control over. And it's, quite frankly, one of the largest, you know, and I'll say it again, most unpredictable costs. You look at an average 65-year-old today, they potentially could need hundreds of thousands of dollars during their lifetime. I'm talking married couple here, just to cover out-of-pocket expenses. So that's a big, big number.
6: All right, Dad, rapid fire. I'm going to rattle a couple more of these off and then ask you for your thoughts. So Generation X is entering retirement with significantly lower savings than previous generations, with the average balance as low as $6,000 for women and $13,000 for men. Medicare eligibility doesn't start until age 65, which often means high private insurance premiums for those who choose to leave the workforce early. And confidence in retirement savings lasting jumps from 41% to 71% for those who work with a financial professional. So, Dad, those 3 points, what are your thoughts?
7: I mean, those are 3 big points. If Gen X is heading into retirement with less saved, that means, in my mind, that planning matters even more. And if you want to retire before 65, a lot of people, we just talked about it a moment ago, are shocked when they learn just how expensive health insurance can be before Medicare kicks in. Then on top of that, it's no surprise that people feel more confident. We've talked about this on the program before, when they sit down with a financial advisor, because retirement today, I just had this conversation last week with Aunt Robin, and, you know, talking about the difference between the accumulation, the preservation, and the distribution phase of retirement. You know, retirement today is a lot more than just having a pile of money saved up. When you start to look at taxes, you start to look at market volatility, you start to look at how to coordinate Social Security benefits and pension benefits in the big picture. Listen, it's about having a real plan for income taxes, for Social Security, for healthcare, to make sure that you're squeezing every ounce of juice out of your money that you possibly can.
6: Like I said, this point of the opening to the show was not to scare you. 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We want you to take a look at these challenges in the eye, and we want to be on your side while you do it. 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
7: 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Tyler and I are coming right back after this quick timeout.
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6: Welcome back to the Money Matters radio show. My name is Tyler Foudy, and as always, I am here with my father, Bob. This morning, we are going to be discussing inflation and how it really becomes a retirement time bomb if it's not handled correctly. So to kick this conversation off this morning, I want you to picture the scenario. You've spent decades building your retirement nest egg, carefully following conventional wisdom about saving and investing, and you've reached that magical number your financial calculator said that you needed. But then something unexpected happens. The rules of the game change. The dollar in your wallet today buys noticeably less than it did just a few years ago. And this isn't just a temporary blip. It's becoming the new normal. This isn't science fiction, folks. This could very well be the reality that we're facing today. We're potentially witnessing one of the most significant economic shifts in generations. A fundamental change from the low inflation environment most of us have become accustomed to something that could persist for years or even decades. Now, you might be thinking, haven't we seen the Federal Reserve take aggressive action to combat this? Well, absolutely we've seen that, and absolutely they have. But here's what's keeping financial experts awake at night. Despite unprecedented monetary tightening, the forces driving higher prices may be proving more stubborn than anyone anticipated. If this proves true, the implications for retirement planning are staggering. Today, we're going to explore not just what this means for your financial future, but more importantly, what you can do about it right now to help protect and even enhance your retirement stability.
5: A couple of quick comments. Let me throw in there, Tyler. You know, the economic landscape is literally right now in America, all over the world, shifting beneath our feet. And I say this a lot, traditional retirement planning assumptions may no longer apply. The strategies that you work, that you utilize to get you here could be the very same strategies that negatively impact your retirement. But here's the good news this morning. With the right knowledge, the right strategies, you can not only survive, but I really believe that you can thrive in this new environment if you just challenge the conventional. You just think a little differently. The key in all this is understanding how to adapt your approach before it's too late. So this morning, if you're concerned about how these economic changes might affect your retirement plans, I want to invite you to call us today and schedule your complimentary consultation with a member of our team here at New Horizon Wealth Management. 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Again, that's 1-800-270-88 to schedule a meeting with a member of our team. Remember, that meeting is completely complimentary. You can also visit us on the web at nhwealth.biz, that's B-I-Z, for tons of great information out there on our website.
6: We have dedicated our practice to helping people navigate the complexities of retirement planning. And right now, we're seeing unprecedented challenges that require fresh thinking and innovative solutions. Many of the strategies that worked beautifully in the past may no longer be sufficient. But that doesn't mean you're

0: Let's jump in and let's talk a little bit about what we're going to call a new economic reality.
1: Well, we definitely may be entering an era where economic assumptions that guided retirement planning for 30 years no longer apply. With the exception of the past few years, for decades, we've enjoyed relatively stable, low price increases that have made retirement planning more predictable. But fundamental changes are converging to create a different landscape.
0: I want you this morning to, for a minute, just consider the scale of monetary expansion that we've witnessed. Governments across the world have injected unprecedented amounts of money into their economies. Now, here's what you need to understand. When you dramatically increase the money supply and production doesn't keep pace, basic economics tell us here's what happens. Prices rise. And some economists will argue that we're dealing with structural changes that could keep upward pressure on prices for years. And you know what, Tyler? I don't think they're necessarily incorrect. Demographic shifts are also occurring, which are creating additional pressures. You talked about it at the beginning of the show. Baby boomers retire in massive numbers. We're starting to see increased demand for services like healthcare. We have fewer people working to provide for these increased demands. Now, as I say that, this supply-demand imbalance is another thing that tends to push prices up. And it adds enormous, I don't know, how would I say it, infrastructure investments. We see it going on in the world right now, green energy, technology. You know, we have multiple forces at work, and all these things are tending to point towards higher and higher costs for the American citizen.
1: Well, I mean, trade policy represents another wild card in this equation. Recent years have seen significant shifts in international trade relationships, with various tariff policies being implemented and adjusted. Tariff policies can add meaningful upward pressure on consumer prices, with estimates suggesting that substantial tariff increases could contribute additional percentage points to core inflation. That's not decimal points, that is full percentage points to core inflation. While the specific details of trade policies may evolve over time, the broader trend towards more restrictive trade relationships could represent a structural shift away from the globalization that helped keep prices low for decades. This creates another potential source of persistent cost pressures that retirees may need to consider in their long-term planning.
0: And here's the real struggle with all of this, Tyler, as we go through it this morning. It's really difficult for us to know if these pressures, these forces, are only temporary, or is there a real risk that they could represent a fundamental shift that could persist throughout a lot of people who are listening this morning through their entire retirement years? That's really the big question.
1: Well, Dad, I want to talk about when time becomes your enemy. And what I mean by this is the longevity factor of retirement. And this is where the mathematics of retirement planning become particularly sobering. Most people today will live significantly longer than previous generations, which should be cause for celebration. But longer lifespans also mean that the effects of sustained higher prices have more time to compound and erode your purchasing power. I mean, I can't tell you how many times I've shown people what they're $8,000 a month budget will be 20, 30 years from now. Yeah. They can't believe how much they're spending a month.
0: Yeah, yeah. You know, I'm going to share an example that illustrates your exact point. You know, let's talk about Sarah and John. You know, they're a couple who is really representative of people that you and I and the team here at New Horizon Wealth Management often meet with. They're both 65 years old. They just retired with what they believe is a comfortable nest egg of about $800,000. Plus, they've got, you know, their Social Security benefits coming in to their checking account each and every month. Now, they've calculated that they can maintain their current lifestyle with about $60,000 a year in income.

0: But remember, to your point that you just made a minute ago, Tyler, that's in today's purchasing power. You look at a traditional low price increase environment where we say inflation averages, I don't know, 2% annually. Their financial plan looks pretty solid for a normal lifespan. But here's that question. What if we are entering that fundamental change, that shift? We're entering a period where costs rise by an average of 4% per year instead of 2% per year. By the time Sarah and John reach 85, 20 years into the future, which, you know, I mean, I think that's a real reasonable, you know, projection. That same lifestyle that costs $60,000 today when they retired is going to require about $131,000 in future values, more than double. So their carefully planned retirement now suddenly becomes real challenging.
1: The math can get pretty cruel and maybe even worse when you consider that many retirees face costs that rise faster than general price levels. I mean, healthcare expenses, for instance, have historically increased at rates well above general inflation. I think over the last 10 years, hovering around 6% a year. Housing costs in many areas are escalating rapidly, and these aren't abstract economic statistics. They are the real expenses that determine whether you can maintain your desired quality of life throughout the entirety of your retirement.
0: Well, that little segment that we just went through to me really illustrates why you need the help of a financial planner so that you understand these challenges. You build a plan to make sure that you're going to be okay. You just don't want to wake up and find yourself in the jackpot. We want to know what it looks like going into retirement so that we can prepare accordingly. Well, Tyler, when we come back from our second break in the morning, we're going to talk a little bit about why playing it safe might turn out to be actually creating risk for you during retirement. When we come back, we'll have a whole lot more. Keep it here. Saturday morning, you're in tune with the Money Matters Radio Show. Tyler and I will be right back.
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0: Welcome back, and thanks for joining us this morning here on the Money Matters Radio Show. Hey, just a reminder, Tyler and I are here each and every Saturday morning right here just after the news, top of the hour, Canton Zone 1480 WHBC. We so much appreciate you listening. And if you could do us a favor, share our start time, share our story. If you love listening to us, tell a friend, a neighbor, a coworker, maybe someone that you attend church with. We'd love to have them join us each and every Saturday morning here on the program. Well, Tyler, before we went to the break, I talked about why playing it safe might actually be bringing risk into your retirement plan. Share our thought process on this morning.
1: Well, when economic uncertainty increases, many retirees instinctively want to play it safe by holding larger amounts of cash or cash equivalent investments. And this emotional response is completely understandable. I mean, I'm guilty of it, and this is what I do for a living. It could prove to be one of the most dangerous strategies in an inflationary environment.
0: Well, you brought up cash, right? And I think cash provides a very important illusion. And I use that word illusion purposefully because it's the illusion of stability, because the nominal value never goes down, right? It's like investing in a CD, right? My principal is always there. You know, in cash, you always have the same number of dollars plus a little bit of interest. In a CD, I always have the same number of dollars plus a little interest. But in an environment like right now, where we've got sustained higher prices, those dollars are going to buy less and less over time. Your purchasing power is eroding. You're playing into the narrative. It's like watching your wealth slowly evaporate, even though your account statements show the balance steadily, safely increasing.
1: Let me illustrate this with another example. I want you to imagine Helen, a hypothetical widow who represents many clients that Dad and I have worked with over the years. After her husband passed away, she received a $500,000 life insurance payout. Traumatized by market volatility and wanting to feel stable, she decided to keep the entire amount in her savings account and certificates of deposit, earning minimal interest. She felt good about this decision because she knew her principal was, quote unquote, safe. But Helen's sense of stability was largely an illusion. If the purchasing power of money declined by 4% annually, while her savings earned 1%, she's actually losing 3% of her wealth every single year. And after 15 years, her $500,000 would have the purchasing power of only about $311,000 in today's terms. Her safe strategy actually guaranteed that she would become progressively poorer. And here's where it gets even worse. All the while, over that 15-year period of time, she didn't get to keep all of her interest. So that 3% loss because of taxes was probably closer to a 3.25% or 3.3% loss annually, because she's got to share that interest that she's earning on the CDs or savings account with the federal government every year.
0: Well, I'll take off on that. So last week, before the holiday, I met with a potential client who is a safe money investor, has almost her entire IRA balance in CDs. And the conversation that we were having is, as she gets older, based on the IRS tables, her required minimum distribution percentage grows. You with me, Ty? You following? So as she gets older, what's happening is she's not earning enough interest on her CDs to offset the withdrawal from her RMDs. So she's watching her IRA balance slowly evaporate. It's going down a little bit each year. So what she was trying to avoid, the loss of principal, be safe, be protected, is actually happening because she's not getting enough return on her IRA to offset those required minimum distributions. You couple that with what's going on in the world right now from an inflationary standpoint, and she's got the 1-2 punch going on right here. She's losing not only value, but she's losing purchasing power as well. But I say all that to really say the lesson here isn't that cash is always bad. I mean, maintaining some liquidity for emergencies, that's essential. Got to have it. But holding excessive amounts in low-yielding accounts during periods of rising prices can be just as dangerous as taking too much investment risk. And that was my analogy to this nice lady who has all of her IRA assets invested in a CD at this time. It's just not a concept that is sustainable.
1: Let's rethink asset allocation a little bit. And as we know, traditional retirement planning often emphasizes shifting towards bonds and other fixed income investments as you age. The conventional wisdom suggests that retirees should prioritize stability and predictable income over growth potential. But this approach may need serious reconsideration in an environment where fixed payments lose purchasing power over time. Stocks, despite their volatility, have historically provided one of the best long-term hedges against rising prices. When companies face higher costs, they typically raise their prices accordingly. And over time, this pricing power tends to translate into higher revenues and potentially higher stock prices and dividends. Real estate investment trusts, commodities, and inflation-protected securities may also play important roles in portfolios designed to maintain purchasing power.
0: Yeah, and we're not saying here that, you know, as a retiree, you should abandon all fixed income investments or, hey, you should now step into more risk. I think what we're really suggesting here this morning is the need for a more nuanced approach, one that balances the need for some current income along with the necessity, if you will, of maintaining purchasing power over potentially very long retirement periods. But once again, the key here is understanding, accepting that an inflationary environment, you know, when you're taking no investment risk, may actually end up being the riskiest strategy of all. The goal isn't to maximize returns. It's simply to ensure that your portfolio can generate enough income to maintain your desired lifestyle, regardless of how those economic conditions play out in the future.
1: Strategic withdrawal planning and making your money last. You know, how you withdraw money from your retirement account becomes critically important when you're trying to preserve purchasing power over extended periods. The traditional approach of taking a fixed percentage each year may not be optimal when the costs are rising unpredictably.
0: Yeah, you know, we talk about this also, you know, a lot here on the program. And, you know, you think about maybe implementing in a time like right now a more flexible withdrawal strategy, something that you can adapt to your changing circumstances. Now, this might involve you actually adjusting your withdrawals based on market performance, you know, focusing on tax-efficient sequencing of withdrawals from different types of accounts, maybe implementing spending floors and spending ceilings that allow you to reduce those discretionary expenses during challenging periods while you're preserving those assets for essential needs. So the goal here is to create a dynamic withdrawal strategy that helps maximize the probability that your money will last as long as you need it, while also having enough flexibility that you can adapt to these changing economic conditions. Now, I know maybe sound a little bit like a broken record here this morning, but this often requires working with a knowledgeable, competent financial professional who understands the complexities of retirement distribution planning, has the right software to look at different projections and help you learn, but most importantly, help you navigate these decisions in a proactive approach instead of a reactionary approach. Tyler, let's talk a little bit about maybe a way to kind of preserve our income sources from inflation. I know you've got some ideas that center around this.
1: Well, I mean, it's one of the most overlooked aspects of retirement planning is optimizing income sources that provide some preservation against rising costs. And I know at the beginning of the show, we talked about some of the limitations or struggles that Social Security benefits have. But in this instance, the feature of a cost of living adjustment designed to help maintain your purchasing power is one of the most preserved income streams that you have. And I mean, it also makes Social Security potentially one of the most valuable assets in an inflationary environment. The timing of when you claim your Social Security benefits becomes even more critical when you consider inflation protection. Delaying benefits not only increases your monthly payment, but it also increases the inflation-protected income that you will receive for the rest of your life. For many people, optimizing Social Security could prove more retirement stability, or could provide more retirement stability than any investment strategy. Similarly, some pension plans include inflation adjustments. I know STRS and SCRS do. OPRS does, but I want to say it's not as strong as STRS.
0: And you got certain types of annuities that fall into that camp as well, right? Well,
1: correct. And I mean, while these products are, you know, they may seem expensive compared to fixed alternatives, the value of maintaining purchasing power over a long retirement could justify the additional cost. And here's where I think it gets even more powerful. If your income is squared away, or at least the vast majority of it, with some inflation protection built in, that frees up the rest of your money to do exactly what we talked about a little while ago. Invest in the stock market, invest for the long haul, take a little bit of risk because, you know, I've got my income squared away. I, in theory, am free to invest like I'm 40 again. I've got 20 years before I need to think about this money, so let her rip.
0: It really becomes a growth-focused asset instead of an asset that you're asking to grow, protect, provide income, et cetera.
1: It comes back to planning and making sure that your every single one of your dollars in your retirement accounts are accounted for, given a specific goal. I mean, really a purpose allows you the flexibility, the confidence, and the control to make sure that you're going to be okay for the rest of your life.
0: I want to ask you about that giving your money purpose when we come back from our last break of the morning, and then we'll kind of shift gears to talk a little bit about your favorite subject, and that's the importance of having a tax management strategy as part of your overall retirement. Tyler, let's take our last break of the morning. When we come back, we'll have a whole lot more for you here on the Money Matters Radio Show. Thanks for listening. I'm Bob Foudy. We'll be right back after this quick break.
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0: Welcome back, and thanks for joining us this morning here on the Money Matters Radio Show. Tyler, before the break, you said something in your comments there about giving your money purpose. I want to take a moment and just kind of expand on that subject. What do you really mean when you say give your money purpose? It's about creating efficiency, I think I heard you say. Expand on that a little bit.
1: Yeah, I mean, giving your money purpose is a framework that allows me and you as well as a planner to take a complex financial plan with a lot of different products, moving parts, strategies, philosophies, and boil it down into something that is simple to digest and simple to understand for our clients. And what giving purpose to your money means is essentially dividing your assets over three or four buckets, depending on what your goals are, and assigning a specific goal to each bucket.
0: One of those goals would be income?
1: Well, yeah, but this isn't that traditional three bucket approach that you heard from every, you know,
0: Tom, Dick, and Harry, as the old saying goes.
1: Every guy that comes in and talks to you about your 401k at work. This isn't income now, income in 5 to 10 years, income in 10 plus. This is, I need a bucket that is going to be able to provide me with income for the rest of my life. What goes into that bucket? Well, Social Security, if you have any pensions, they go in there. Any self-funded pensions using an annuity goes in there.
0: Rental income.
1: Rental income, anything like that fits into that bucket. The goal is to allow that bucket to keep pace with inflation and provide for the rest of your life. In some cases, we have to refill that bucket down the road, or there's some other things that go on there, but that's bucket number one.
0: So I'm guessing you're looking at that bucket and you're looking at your fixed expenses as a retiree every month, and you're saying, okay, I've got Social Security, I've got pension, I've got a little rental income coming in, but I find myself a little bit short each month. Mm-hmm. So what you're saying is you're going to add some money to that bucket to be able to create that predictable, sustainable income that you can't outlive. So
1: from
0: now my
1: retirement savings.
0: Now my income bucket is insulated. I've got enough cash flow to make sure that I can meet all my expenses and do the things that I want to do in retirement.
1: Correct.
0: All right. So go on.
1: You move on to what I call the fun or emergency bucket, because usually what you're spending on fun today, you'll end up spending on emergencies later.
0: Those incidentals and accidents.
1: I mean, I am a perfect example of this. Pretty much the last couple of years of my life, I've had a good couple of years, you know, got married, did a bunch of travel, and then Megan and I had our first child back in November. And then this year I've had to put new windows in. My front door's leaking. I have a new baby. What was fun money a couple years ago is emergency money now that I can't use to travel. I'm not
0: new
1: going
0: garage
1: to.
0: Door opener, air conditioning.
1: Well, that was the
0: hot
1: couple
0: water
1: years
0: tank,
1: before the wedding.
0: Washer.
1: So, you know, you get these things that pop up throughout your life and you have no control over them, but you need to take care of them. You know, mm-hmm. Some years that money is used for fun things like traveling and buying cars and trips and those kind of things. Other years, it's for taking care of business, so to speak.
0: That dynamic spending that we talked about earlier in the show.
1: Correct.
0: Right?
1: And that dynamic spending, the weird thing is, and most people don't realize this, they're pretty similar dollars. I mean, if you're usually somebody that says, oh, you know, I can pull off a good vacation with $2,000, it's kind of strange to me. It's a weird phenomenon that the problems that pop up around your house usually costs about $2,000. But if you're somebody who's like,
0: these days,
1: oh, well, I go on a $15,000 trip to Europe once a year, and okay, every time you turn around, that person needs $15,000 to solve a problem. So that middle bucket is for that. So okay, our goal there is to say, I want to invest that money in such a way that I can safely withdraw 5% without touching my principal.
0: So liquid, pretty stable,
1: yep,
0: earning a predictive rate of return, earning,
1: yep,
0: you know,
1: not super speculative.
0: Got
1: and
0: it.
1: Just kind of steady Eddie.
0: Got it.
1: You back into that. So if I am that person who I need $10,000 a year for travel, 5%, I need 200 grand in that bucket and I'm squared away. That should be good to go. That leaves everything else you've saved going into a growth bucket, a legacy bucket. And I want to do two things here.
0: Let me just pop in. So one, we gave job one, make sure our income is covered. Job two is to make sure that we have enough money in our emergency bucket for those incidentals and those accidentals, or maybe travel would be an example that would go in there. And now the last purpose, or the last bucket of money, we're giving purpose. And if I heard you right, this is for growth.
1: Correct. I want to do two things. I want to grow this money over the long term to do exactly what we've talked about today, outpace or attempt to outpace inflation. Job two is what I want to kind of wrap the show with today, is getting tax efficient. And the importance of tax management becomes even more critical in an inflationary environment, particularly when you consider that tax brackets and standard deductions don't always keep pace with the rising costs. And this could result in more of your income being taxed at higher rates over time, creating an additional drag on your purchasing power. Furthermore, required minimum distributions, Dad, you mentioned this earlier, from traditional retirement accounts could push you into higher tax brackets as account values grow and the percentage you are required to withdraw increases.
0: Not to mention maybe pay more in Medicare premiums because we all don't pay the same.
1: Correct. Strategic Roth conversions during lower income years, tax loss harvesting, and careful coordination of different account types could help minimize this tax drag on your retirement resources.
0: So really, what you're saying is the key is to understand that tax strategies aren't just about minimizing this year's tax bill. Nothing wrong with that, but it's really about big picture, right? It's about making sure that we're optimizing your lifetime after tax income and maintaining maximum flexibility. This lets you adapt.
1: Correct. And so, Dad, what, in your opinion, is the best way to start down the pathway to that optimization of your lifetime after tax income?
0: Tyler, I'm going to answer that by saying it this way. Start with the end in mind. And what I mean by that is you need to quantify exactly what your tax risk or tax burden looks like. And this is so easy to do. You just head to our website, nhwealth.biz, that's B-I-Z, and you click on the button that says retirement tax impact or tax impact analysis. I'm not sure exactly how it appears on the website. We've changed it a couple times, but you'll see it up there top right. You'll basically put in some basic information, your name and account balance, what you believe is a fair interest rate to earn on your money, where you believe your tax rate is. And just in a matter of seconds, you'll have a complete report that will show you exactly what that tax burden or tax impact looks like. And that's just step one. Now that you've quantified it, now it's time to develop a plan to start to mitigate that tax risk. And that's where the team here at New Horizon Wealth Management can help.
1: As we begin to close the show today, the economic environment we're potentially entering requires a fundamental shift in how we think about retirement planning. The strategies that worked during the past decades of relatively stable prices may no longer be sufficient. 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
8: Overseas. I'm Pam Husso, Fox News. American forces have reportedly been hurt in Kuwait after an Iranian strike. Fox's Madeline Rivera has details.
9: Bloomberg reports at least five Americans were hurt after Iran launched a ballistic missile towards a Kuwaiti airbase earlier this week. The missile was intercepted by Kuwaiti forces, but falling debris reportedly hit the Ali al-Salem airbase. Per Bloomberg, two MQ-9 Reaper drones were also seriously damaged in the incident. Meantime, a White House official telling Fox President Trump will only make a deal that is good for America and satisfies his red lines. Iran can never possess a nuclear weapon. The president has maintained his key asks, which not only includes preventing Iran from obtaining a nuclear weapon, he also demanded unrestricted shipping traffic in the Strait of Hormuz.
8: War Secretary Pete Hegseth has warned that military action is still on the table if a deal can't be reached. President Trump is scrapping plans for a big overhaul at the Kennedy Center following a judge's ruling.
10: President Trump says he has no interest in overseeing a major renovation of the Kennedy Center unless he is free to bring the institution back physically, financially, and artistically. In a social media post, the president says his administration will now return control of the performing arts venue back to Congress. The move follows a ruling by a federal judge in D.C. ordering President Trump's name to be removed from the Kennedy Center's facade, finding the center's board did not have the authority to unilaterally change the name. The judge also put on hold plans to close the center for 2 years during renovations. At the White House, Jared Halpern, Fox News.
8: Another federal judge has temporarily halted a weaponization fund to compensate people who claim to be targets of political investigations. 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
6: Here's your AccuWeather forecast. Today, expect mostly sunny skies and pleasant conditions with a high of 70. Tonight, the sky will be moonlit and temperatures will drop to a low of 46. Tomorrow will bring sunshine for much of the day, creating a beautiful setting with a high of 73. In the evening, expect partly cloudy skies and a low of 50. As we move into Monday, anticipate nice weather with partial sunshine and a high of 74. Monday night will feature a crystal clear sky with temperatures falling to a low of 49. With the AccuWeather forecast, I'm meteorologist Jason Katarina for News Talk 1480 WHBC.
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8: All right, welcome to the show, everybody. I'm your host, Kenny Michaels. It is great to be here today. Welcome aboard. We got a lot to talk about. I'm going to go ahead and turn the phone lines on. The number to get me live right now, 888-961-0222. Again, 888-961-0222. I'm your host, Kenny Michaels. This is Striking Gold. Welcome aboard. We have the amazing Wendy on phones this morning. Go ahead and call in. Again, 888-961-0222. All right. Well, first thing I want to mention this morning, ladies and gentlemen, is the former futures trader and commodities trader for Goldman Sachs came out on Friday and said, you ready for this? Gold to 10,000. Wow. Gold to 10,000, let's go, baby. And we all know that Donald Trump is opening up Fort Knox. First president to do so in almost 70 years. Okay, he's opening up Fort Knox. Why is he opening up Fort Knox? I talked about this last week. Why does he have such an interest in Fort Knox? I don't get it. I don't understand. Well, of course I understand. The whole world's going to gold. Okay, Bitcoin's a failure, crypto sucks, the dollar isn't worth anything, so the world's going to gold. And of course, we being the leaders of the free world, lead the way. And so Trump is now heading to Fort Knox because I believe, and many articles believe, he's going to use what's in there to help pay down our national debt. It's brilliant. And we continue to bring in more and more gold, because as Trump said, there's no tariff on gold. We are in the process, I believe, Trump is in the process of repricing gold. This is why he has such an obsession with physical gold and silver. And you've heard me say before that if Trump reprices gold, it's going to explode. Gold was repriced back in, I think, 1933 or 1934, something like that, where they took it off the market for 48 hours, brought it back 75% higher. This is going to be way bigger than that. Because think about the difference of the world between 1933 and today. On top of all that, the war in Iran is settling. If the war in Iran is settling,

0: falling, oil prices go down. What happens to gold and silver? They work in an opposite effect of oil prices. So if oil prices go down, gold and silver explode. That's why the new predictions this week are 10,000 by Goldman Sachs. The Bank of America's calling for 9,000. This is nuts. Okay? They're calling for silver at, let's see, 250 by the end of the year. All because now with the war settling, they know what's going to happen to gold. The only thing holding back gold and silver were oil prices. Right? Now, here we go. So you want to move your retirement account. You want to move your cash into physical gold and silver for sure. All right. The number to get me live, 888-961-0222. 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I'm Kenny Michaels. 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All right. Something else. For those of you that have 401ks, 403bs, 457as, thrift savings plans, these are accounts that are under your company, meaning the place you work or the place you used to work. 401ks and 403bs, those types of accounts are now new identity theft targets. I warned you about this 6 months ago. I said, get out of paper, get into gold. You cannot scam gold. You cannot scam gold. But you can scam paper. And all these retirement accounts are now becoming the new identity theft target. And so what you want to do is move into gold. Protect your money. Okay, here's something else you should know. More and more employers are no longer contributing or pausing contributions to your retirement account. That means your growth is going to be stagnant. It means your growth is going to be held back. Hell no, move to gold. Okay, there is something that you need to understand when you have cash in the bank and when you have a retirement account. Look at when you started your retirement account 30 years ago. Yes, it's grown. Sure, of course. But take a look at the last 10 years. You're 10 years older, and this thing's bouncing around like a crazy Super Bowl. Okay? The volatility in the stock market is not your friend. It's your enemy. Physical gold and silver is your safety net. It's your safe haven. It's your insurance. It's knowing that money will be there when you need it. By far. And the opening of Fort Knox is telling you where we're headed. And so as you move your retirement account or your cash into physical gold and silver, pay attention to this from the good-looking Kenny Michaels. You are moving into an investment that the whole world wants. The dollar is not what the whole world wants. In international trade, these countries are all shying away from the U.S. dollar. If I own something and nobody wants it, it's not worth anything. That makes sense, right? I'll say it again. If I have something and nobody wants it, it's not worth anything. But if I have something and everybody wants it, guess what? It's worth a fortune. That's why you're seeing the numbers now. And the war is now coming to an end. Donald Trump made an announcement the other day that we have largely have an agreement with Iran. That means oil prices are going to tumble. When oil prices tumble, gold explodes. 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Okay? Now, remember this about silver and gold. It never used to be a product that grew. It was just a product that sat there and looked shiny and looked beautiful. Not anymore. Number one most profitable investment in America, physical gold and silver. You got it. Okay? And the funny thing is, you got people like Mark Cuban 3 days ago said, I should have bought more gold when it was less. Gold's the way of the future. Mark Cuban said, gold is where it's at. Ain't that the truth, Mark, baby? Okay? Read the repricing of gold and silver that's being discussed by our president and everybody else in the world is creating growth. You want to go where growth is created, not where it has been. You want to go where it's created. That makes sense, right? That's how we retire at a young age. Okay? Or be able to retire. Okay? Now, ladies and gentlemen, a new article came out on Fortune.com that says that Americans are dipping into their retirement accounts. Please pay attention to what I'm about to tell you because it's going to save you a boatload of money. So pay attention to this. Americans are dipping into their retirement accounts as a hardship to pay everyday bills. That's what it's saying. It's at a record high, up 252% since COVID. It's at a record high of people dipping into their retirement accounts. Now, I get that's what it's for. I get it. But hear me out. Before you dip into your money, move it to gold. Why? Well, if you stay in paper and you dip into your money, you're taxed heavily by your uncle. If you are not, into paper and you're in gold and you take the withdrawal out in the metal itself, guess what? You pay a lot less tax. So if you are going to need your money from a retirement account as a hardship, take it in gold and silver and then cash that gold and silver in with Golden Crest. So if you think you're going to need to dip into your retirement account, move it to gold first, not after. Because once you take the money out and you're in paper, then guess what? You're taxed. Okay? So, I'm telling you now, call Golden Crest Metals, 888-406-6222. 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Okay? And gold is not gold, and silver is not silver. 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Okay, that gets you with me. The point I'm getting at is this, people. Look what's going on in the world. We've had this war with Iran. It has lasted a lot longer than our president thought. Now he's opening up Fort Knox. Trump is moving us to real money. Trump himself has sold properties and asked to be paid in gold. Why? Why wouldn't he want to be paid in dollar? What does the 45th and 47th president of the United States know that we don't know about the U.S. dollar? Well, I don't care what he knows, but if he don't want it, I don't want it. Right? That makes sense, right? And as I said earlier, if I have something nobody wants, it's not worth anything. Nobody wants the U.S. dollar. Nobody. Nobody wants the U.S. dollar anymore. But what does everybody want? They want gold. They want silver. People like me, seniors like me, and I'm a senior, I know I don't sound it, I know I don't look it, I know I don't act it, but I am. I'm a 64-year-old good-looking stud, but I'm old and I'm a senior like you. And so I realize that my retirement account is something I'm going to need at some point. Maybe not, but probably. And if I get into a hardship and I have to withdraw from my retirement account, you want to be in gold first, not after. Once you make the withdrawal, you're taxed. You can't stop it. But if you move to physical gold and silver first, and then you dip into your retirement account because of a hardship, well, now you take it out in the physical metal and you keep more and Uncle Sam gets a lot less. Okay? All right. The number to get me live, 888-961-0222. This is Striking Gold. I'm your host, Kenny Michaels. That's the number to call to get me live on air. If you have a retirement account or you have cash and you're thinking about moving into physical metals and you got questions, ring up the phone line here, 888-961-0222. We have the amazing Wendy on phones this morning. She will take your call and connect you to me. All right, we already got a caller. So let's go to line one. We're going to go to Rob. Rob, welcome to the show.
1: Thanks, Kenny.
0: How you doing, Rob? Good morning.
1: Thank you, sir. Oh, just fine. Good morning. Just wanted to call and tell you thank you again.
0: Yeah, you're welcome. You know, so every week, as you know, we have what's called a gold miner. A gold miner, since this show is called Striking Gold, a gold miner would be appropriate. A gold miner is somebody who trusted me, moved into the show, heard the show, decided, oh, hell, I'm going to buy some gold and silver. You're this week's gold miner. Tell me your journey. Tell me your story, bud.
1: Well, started out, you know, when I'm younger, collecting coins with my dad. All right. Still have them all. Then it got down to, you know, mom's buying gold here and there and, you know, $30 an ounce or $40. Oh, my God. It went up to 65. Oh, my God. Yeah. We're rich. Yeah. No, we're not. Yeah. But other than that, as I get older and I say, well, why don't I take my Social Security money and just transfer it right to you and get gold and silver with that? I don't need it, you know, still kind of working.
0: Brother? How did that process go?
1: Well, it went just fine. It took me about 5 minutes.
0: Yeah, 5 minutes. Because you
1: talking
0: did,
1: to you.
0: Yeah,
1: So
0: one of the things I want to mention to people is I know that you didn't do a retirement account rollover. You did an actual direct cash purchase, which is smart. And, and you know, that process in buying precious metals with cash, and when we come back from my break, I'm going to be talking about something going on in the banking system, why you want to get your money out. You were smart. You took your money out of the bank. You bought physical gold and silver. And you got, it was a process that took about how long, sir?
1: 5 minutes.
0: 5 minutes.
1: I got out of the ditch and answered the phone, and it took about 5 minutes to decide what we wanted. And you said okay, and sent you talked to Heather, and she sent me a nice envelope from FedEx, and I went to the bank, got a check, put it in there. You had it the next day for some reason, and FedEx is fast, and we're good from there.
0: Well, that's good. That's great. So I'm glad the process went well. I know for being this week's gold miner, you're going to receive a free Silver Eagle coin coming to your door. Congrats on that. But I want to ask you, you know, I say all the time on my show that if you go to kennysgoldquiz.com, which you did, by the way, congrats, that when you go to kennysgoldquiz.com, you're going to get me, the good-looking guy, you know. And then I always say that I'm going to send you free silver for tuning into my show. Sir, on your transaction, correct, Robert, on your transaction that you did, how much free silver did we send you?
1: $8,000 worth, 62 ounces.
0: Wow, $8,000 worth of silver. So, you know, one of the things that people don't know is China is creating an issue.

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All right. So one thing I want to mention, and I'm going to start this conversation. I know in a few minutes we're going to take a break, and I'll bring it back up after break. This is very important. For those of you with money in the bank, pay attention to this. Please, dear God, listen to me. When you put money in the bank and you put it into a CD or a money market or a high-yield savings account, and the bank pays you interest on your money, if you want to call it that, it's a joke, but whatever, they call it interest. At the end of the year, you receive an interest 1099 tax form for the interest you earned. Now you have to take that tax form, go to your accountant when you file your taxes, and say, hey, here's my interest income that I earned from the bank. So the bank already paid you very little. Then you're taxed on the very little. So you lost money. It's nuts. It's a screwed up system. Big time. The bank says, hey, Mr. Michaels, we're giving you this much interest on your money. And then at the end of the year, they send me a tax form. Now I take that tax form, go to my accountant. Now I pay taxes on that money. There's nothing left of that money. It's the dumbest system ever invented. How do you avoid it? Take a wild guess. Move to physical gold and silver. Why? Well, think about it. You take the money out of the bank that's earning you 3. Silver in the last 6 months is up 50%. Silver's up 140% in the last year. Gold's up 50% in the last year. So think about this. You take the money out of the bank that's giving you 3% that you have to pay tax on. Instead, you take it, you buy gold and silver. The gold and silver shipped to your house. You put it in a safe at home. Don't do nothing. And if silver goes up 140% in the next year, you gain that 140% with no tax form. There is no tax form. None. So what happens? You're making money without having to pay Uncle Sam. Does that make sense to you? That's why I say every week, gold and silver is the best investment you can invest your money in, especially if you're a senior. If you're a senior, you want to put your money in safety and in growth. That's gold and silver. You are about to see a major explosion in gold and silver because oil prices are dropping. Because the war is coming to an end. And oil prices and gold work in an inverse relationship. When oil goes down, gold goes up. And now that the war is settling, oil prices are coming down. That means gold's going to explode. Okay? So, move your money into physical gold and silver. Another thing, money in the bank. When you die, what happens? Someone goes into the bank to get the money and they're taxed on that, not in gold. All right, we're going to take a quick break. When we come back, we'll continue this conversation about cash in the bank. If you want to have questions about moving to gold and silver, call me here, 888-961-0222, or go to kennysgoldquiz.com. We'll be right back.

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10: Stevens, violent demonstrations continuing last night at an ICE detention center in Newark, New Jersey. Protesters met with tear gas and mounted police. Demonstrations began after a letter surfaced detailing alleged deplorable conditions at the center, which officials are denying. New Jersey Governor Mikey Sherrill establishing a peaceful protest zone there. The NTSB expected to release further details today about a crash on Friday, a fatal one between an E&P travel bus and several vehicles, which killed five people in Virginia. Fox's Christina Coleman saying the transportation Secretary Sean Duffy said the bus driver does not speak English.
11: Duffy says this is exactly why the Trump administration is holding states accountable, enforcing rules of the road, and cracking down on drivers who cannot speak English.
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12: Here's your AccuWeather forecast. Today, expect mostly sunny skies and pleasant conditions with a high of 70. Tonight, the sky will be moonlit and temperatures will drop to a low of 46. Tomorrow will bring sunshine for much of the day, creating a beautiful setting with a high of 73. In the evening, expect partly cloudy skies and a low of 50. As we move into Monday, anticipate nice weather with partial sunshine and a high of 74. Monday night will feature a crystal clear sky with temperatures falling to a low of 49. With the AccuWeather forecast, I'm meteorologist Jason Catterick. Arena for News Talk 1480 WHBC.
13: All right, welcome back to the show. I'm your host, Kenny Michaels. This is Striking Gold. Welcome aboard. 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And then you get, of course, yours truly. All right. So we were on the topic of cash in the bank. And as I said to you, the bank puts your money into an account. 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Stupid. Some of you go for money market accounts. Stupid. Okay, why is it stupid? Well, here's why it's stupid. Because the bank doesn't pay anything to begin with, right? That's the standing joke, right? The bank doesn't pay anything to begin with. So if they give you 2%, 3%, 4%, and then had the nerve at the end of the year to send you a text.

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1: 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Price

platform, and then you got to pay tax on the lousy 2 or 3% that they gave you. You made nothing. You probably lost money, if you think about it. You probably legitimately lost money. But imagine having an investment with that same money that goes up 140% in a year and there's no tax form. Imagine that. Is that not better off? And let me go one step further. When you have money in the bank, and then the Lord calls your name to come home, and now your heirs are left to go get the money out of the bank, your heirs go into the bank with your death certificate saying, hey, my mom died, my dad died, I'm next in line here. And all of a sudden, Uncle Sam says, yeah, so are we. And they get money. But imagine if that money was in physical gold and silver in your home. And the Lord calls your name. Now let's play out that scenario. All of a sudden, the person inheriting your money goes opens the safe at home. 24 right, 34 left, 26 right, 18 left. Click, the safe is open. And what's in that safe? The beautiful, gorgeous, shiny, stunningly gorgeous physical gold and silver. And your heirs take that out and take it home. And there is no Uncle Sam. I tell people all the time, it is the best way to transfer wealth to your next generation with zero government involvement. Now, wouldn't it be better to have your money in something that makes 140% in the last year and there's no tax form for that growth? Would that not be better than putting it in something that pays you 3%? Then they tax you on the 3%. It's a scam, man. So you make nothing. Now let's look at retirement accounts. If you have an IRA, a 401k, a 403b, you're sitting in the stock market. God help you. I'll pray for you. And you're in the stock market and all of a sudden you die. Something happens to you. The Lord calls your name. It's inevitable. Even as good looking as I am, one day he's going to call my name. Now, he will say when I get up to the gates, wow, Mr. Michaels, you're the best looking dude we have up here. But I hope I get up there. Oh, please, God. Anyway, listen to me. So if you have a retirement account and the Lord calls your name, now somebody inherits that retirement account. Now they have to take money out of it every year until it's down to zero. That's the law of an inherited retirement account. But now every time they take money out, what happens? Here comes your uncle. That uncle, dude, that guy's greedy. So now here comes your Uncle Sam. Hey. I know you inherited your dad's IRA, but pay up, brother. You owe me money. So, but when your retirement account is in physical gold and silver, and the Lord calls your name, let's play the scenario out. Now your beneficiary inherits this new IRA, the one that's in gold and silver. They still have to drain the account, yes. But now, aha, now, they take it out in the physical metal. Do they still pay tax? Yes. Do they pay a lot less? Yes. So now Uncle Sam don't get the whole amount. Uncle Sam doesn't get the amount he was expecting to get. He gets less. Surprise. Surprise, you greedy uncle. You're not getting as much as you thought you were because I took it in gold. A precious metals IRA is the only retirement account that you can take a withdrawal in something other than the stinking US dollar. And you benefit
and your heirs benefit from taking the withdrawal in metal rather than dollars. Now, I know what some of you are thinking. You're like, well, okay, Mr. Michaels, I agree you're good looking, but what happens if I take my money out in physical gold and silver, but now I need the money? No problem. You bought the gold and silver through your IRA from Golden Crest Metals. No problem. You sell the metals back to Golden Crest Metals. No fees, no commissions. And they turn it into dollars. And guess what? The buyback doesn't have to be reported. So there you go. Problem solved. Figures, figures. Gold and silver is God's money, right? And God knew what he was doing when he created it. God knows what he's doing. Okay? God's not a fan of Uncle Sam either. But hear me out. So it benefits you to be in physical gold and silver for growth. Hell, what else is up 140% and about to explode now that the war is over? And Trump is opening up Fort Knox. Why is Trump opening up Fort Knox? Why is there a 22-foot gold statue of Trump at Doral, Florida at his golf course? Why is there a gold logo at the international airport? There's a logo of Trump in gold. There's a statue of him in gold. He brought in $100 million from Venezuela in gold. He said no tariffs on gold. He decorated the Oval Office in gold. What is with this guy's obsession with gold? Because he's smart. He understands that this is real money. That our dollar is not real money. Okay, he gets it. And now he's knocking on Fort Knox, and there's a lot of talk about the repricing of gold and silver. So there's tax benefits, privacy benefits, safety benefits, growth benefits. What more do you want? You can't say that about your stocks. Stocks are high risk, gold is low risk. Stocks are high tax, gold is low tax, sometimes no tax, depending how you buy it. Stocks are risky, gold is safety. Stocks are volatile, gold is growth. Silver is growth. Paper is what people are not wanting. Gold is what everybody is wanting. Again, back to the beginning of this show when I said, if I have something that nobody wants, it's not worth anything. That makes sense, right? If I have a car and I'm trying to sell it and nobody wants it, it's not worth anything. Wake up. This makes sense to you, right? Please, dear God, raise your hand so I can see you if it makes sense to you. Please, dear God. Put your hand on the radio right now and feel the warmth of my sincerity. If nobody wants it, it's not worth anything. Nobody wants our dollar. Nobody wants our dollar. But the whole world wants gold. The whole world's hoarding gold, hoarding silver. So, that's driving it up. It's making it the most profitable investment in the world. And it's real. And they're relying on the leader. They're relying on the leader of the free world, Mr. Donald Trump, to show the way. And so Donald Trump has decided to open up Fort Knox. So now he's dealing with Fort Knox. Why? What is the plan with gold, Mr. Trump? Please tell us. I know you want to reprice it. Praise Jesus, I hope that happens. Imagine putting your retirement account into something that is worth X dollars now, goes off the market for 48 hours and comes back whammo slammo a lot higher. It's instant gratification, is it not? There's article after article after article about Trump repricing gold.
The Jerusalem Post had an article that all the central banks around the world, that means all the countries, all the other countries' federal reserves, want Trump to reprice gold. He's getting a lot of pressure about it. And there's a lot of talk that he's going to. And there's a lot of you tuning into this show by me, the good-looking Kenny Michaels, who are procrastinators. You're going to be the loser at the end. Because the gold will get to a point where you can't afford it. You can't afford it. You can't afford it. You can now. So with oil prices going down, gold's about to explode now because the war's coming to an end. Trump said when the war ends, gold, oil prices will come down. And oil works in an inverse relationship to gold. When oil goes up, gold goes down. When oil goes down, gold goes up. So if the war's ending, oil's going down. If oil's going down, gold's going up. Buy it now. 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So, that's where we're at. 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Why Golden Crest Metals? There's a lot of gold companies out there. You heard me say last week, and I'll say it again. You heard me say that people don't do their homework. 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Of all the gold companies in the world, why did Bloomberg choose them? Because of their business model, because of their business, their ethics and morals, because of their business practices. Listen, people, there are people that here. There's a company that advertised on Fox News, a gold company with a gray-haired man. Okay, guess what? When you go to the Better Business Bureau and you type that company name into the Better Business Bureau and you click on complaints, there's 86 complaints in the last 12 months. That's 7 a month. Would you eat at a restaurant that had 7 complaints every month? Would you eat there? Probably not. Would you move your retirement account to somebody or your money to somebody that's got 7 complaints a month? There's another one. 53 complaints in the last 12 months. There's another one, 36 complaints in the last 12 months. And all the online guys, the big guys online, they're even worse. One online company has 140 complaints in the last 12 months. That's 12 complaints a month. And you're going to send them money? 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And yo, man, that dude is, I can't believe that guy's 64 years old. My wife says that all the time. She's, honey, I can't believe you're 64. I said, yes, I know, honey. I look 30. I act 30. I wish I was 30, but I'm not. But I'm 64, so I'm a senior. And the reason that's important, and I'm proud of that, the reason that's important is because the people tuning into this show are seniors. So I'm you.
Don't sit here and tell me, well, you're not us yet. You don't understand. Oh, I do understand. I am you. I'm a 64-year-old man who has children, who has a grandson. I understand about legacy. I understand about wanting to retire. I understand about needing your money to retire. So put it in gold. I love the people who say, Mr. Michaels, I'm a conservative guy. I say, okay, do you have an IRA? I do. Are you in stocks? I am. Well, then you're a liar. What do you mean? What do you mean I'm a liar? How does a good-looking guy call me a liar? Well, think about it. You're conservative, but you're in stock. That's like saying I'm a virgin, but I'm pregnant. And that's only happened once. In the world's time, that's only happened one time. You can't be conservative and be in stocks. If you're conservative, you're in gold, you're in safety. You can't be a conservative person and be in high-risk assets. That just doesn't make sense. But what does make sense is if you are conservative, move to a conservative investment, physical gold and silver. So that's why, as a senior, I can relate. When we're young, yeah, we take risks, sure. And if you're 30 years old and you're tuning into this show, this show probably isn't for you. But I'm telling you now, if you tell me you're conservative, you better move to gold. Because stocks are not a conservative investment. All right, the number to get me live right now, 888-961-0222. That gets you live with me. We have the amazing Wendy on phones this morning. Again, 888-961-0222. 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And guess what? It comes to my email. And then the good-looking Kenny Michaels calls you. I know you're going to be shocked hearing from me. 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Okay? All right. One last thing I want to mention. Ladies and gentlemen, there's a lot of predictions about gold. One knucklehead thinks gold's going to go to 20,000. He's a knucklehead. He's a knucklehead. I'm not even going to mention his name because he's a knucklehead. But the former top futures trader for Goldman Sachs, his name is Jeff Currie, spelled C-U-R-R-I-E, says gold's going to 10,000. Bank of America's calling for 8. Chase Bank was calling for 9. Wells Fargo's calling for 8. Bank of America's calling for 7,500. All by the end of the year. Some of these guys are going to be right. All by the end of the year. Why? Because the war's ending. Oil prices are going to sink. Okay? And so at the end of the day, listen carefully. You want to put your money where we're going. You want to put your money where there's growth and where there's safety. Right? And as a senior, that's smart. We learned earlier today on the show that if you put your money in the bank pays you interest, then they send you a tax form, then you got to pay the tax on the interest, so you made nothing, probably lost money. Money in the bank should be to pay your bills, and that's it. If the bank will give you 140% in a year like silver has in the last year, then hell, put your money in the bank. And let me know what bank, because I'll put my money there. But that's unlikely. So instead, move your money in the metals. You get growth, you get privacy, and you avoid the tax form. All right. Thanks for tuning into the show. I'm Kenny Michaels. 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Have a great day. We'll see you next week. Bye-bye.

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3: Yet. I'm Paul Stevens, Fox News. President Trump still looking to make a final determination, quote-unquote, on that proposed ceasefire extension with Iran.
4: It does remain unclear at the moment whether Iran has indeed agreed to the president's key asks, and that includes Iran's commitment to never obtain a nuclear weapon. President Trump also demanded unrestricted shipping traffic in the Strait of Hormuz and the removal of mines in the waterway. And regarding Iran's highly enriched uranium, the president says the stockpile will be unearthed by the United States, which it is agreed is the only country along with China with the mechanical capability of doing so in close coordination and conjunction with the Islamic Republic of Iran, plus the International Atomic Energy Agency, and destroyed.
3: And that's Fox's Madeline Rivera in D.C., Iran's parliament speaker, in a posting on X writing, quote, "We do not gain concessions through talks, but through missiles," unquote. Both sides would be required to discuss the destruction of Iran's enriched nuclear uranium within the 60-day ceasefire. Two federal judges, meantime, blocking President Trump in two different situations.
5: A federal judge ruled that the administration cannot move any money for the time being into the $1.8 billion weaponization fund, which is meant to pay out people who think they have been victimized by the federal government. Then a separate federal judge ruled that President Trump's name has to come off the Trump Kennedy Center, and the administration cannot move forward with planned renovations that would close the center for 2 years, and that is too much for the president. In a very long post, he concludes with this: "I have instructed the Department of Commerce to make all necessary arrangements with Congress to allow a full and complete transfer of this institution, giving them the responsibility for its operation, maintenance, and management."
3: And that is Fox's Peter Ducey at the White House. 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
6: Here's your AccuWeather forecast. Today, expect mostly sunny skies and pleasant conditions with a high of 70. Tonight, the sky will be moonlit and temperatures will drop to a low of 46. Tomorrow will bring sunshine for much of the day, creating a beautiful setting with a high of 73. In the evening, expect partly cloudy skies and a low of 50. As we move into Monday, anticipate nice weather with partial sunshine and a high of 74. Monday night will feature a crystal clear sky with temperatures falling to a low of 49. With the AccuWeather forecast, I'm meteorologist Jason Cat Arena for News Talk 1480 WHBC.
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11: This is Jennifer Tassan with Larry Hackenberg, and this is the Music Time Machine, the Music Time Machine. The year is 1979. Sony will release the Walkman. ESPN will begin broadcasting. The Guardian Angels form in New York City to combat crime on the streets. but a familiar name.

0: of 1978 is at the top of the Billboard Top 100 to begin the week of January 6, 1979.
1: I thought we were done with them. The Bee Gees. They were the dominant artists of 1978 with their own number ones and hits for other artists like Frankie Valli, Yvonne Elliman, and of course, younger brother Andy Gibb.
0: And how did they dominate the charts? Well, as in, think of March 1978, when the Bee Gees played music for the movie Saturday Night Fever. You remember? They had a number one song, Night Fever. And number two in March of 78 for that same movie was the song Stayin' Alive. Then for number three for the top 100 in March of 78, Samantha sang a song with Barry Gibb, and that became another hit called Emotion. She was a friend of Barry Gibb's, and she was originally from Australia and really a one-hit wonder. And the number five hit for March of 1978 was their song, Love is Thicker Than Water. That was Barry Gibb, his songwriting, his production with the Gibb producers, Joe Walsh on guitar. These were four out of five
1: top. This was Andy Gibb.
0: Yeah.
1: This was younger brother Andy Gibb for number five. Well, and two more number ones followed in 78. Yvonne Elliman's If I Can't Have You, a number one song, and of course, Grease by Frankie Valli, the opening song for the great movie, Grease.
0: For more information on these songs and the details of the Bee Gees, we did two great shows, episode number 37 and episode 38 on the Bee Gees.
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0: Don't forget the.
1: All the royalties of this Bee Gees song, Too Much Heaven, in January of 1979, these were donated to UNICEF, the organization helping disadvantaged children around the world. Here's Too Much Heaven.

0: The soundtrack from the movie Saturday Night Fever that the Bee Gees did had tremendous success with the number one singles How Deep Is Your Love, Staying Alive, and Night Fever. And so they were under tremendous pressure to equal or better their work with their next opportunity.
1: Yeah, so what do you do when you've had three consecutive number one songs? Very, very unusual. What they did was went down to their compound in Miami, Florida, hunkered down to produce an album that they would call Spirits Have Flown. And from Spirits Have Flown, Too Much Heaven was the first single from that album.
0: The second single from this album was called Tragedy, and it became the fifth consecutive number one song for the Bee Gees, equaling the Supremes' record of five number ones in a row, and they were just shy of the Beatles' record of six consecutive songs in a row.
1: As they used to say down south, they were in high cotton.
0: That's right. That's right.

0: Bee Gees for sure celebrated their success of the song Tragedy being number one. But that said, it was the last number one song that the Bee Gees would have on the top 10 list on the Billboard Top 100 for a very long time, for a decade. It was over 10 years until their next song only reached number seven, and the song was called One.
1: Disco. Very much a double-edged sword for the group the Bee Gees. When Barry Gibb was speaking, when they went into the Rock and Roll Hall of Fame, he said, well, there was an elephant in the room always, disco, that they became so connected to disco that when it went haywire and was no longer as popular, the Bee Gees were no longer popular and couldn't even get records listened to many times by DJs or production companies. So a double-edged sword, and they were caught up in what we could call the disco sucks movement.
0: Who would ever call that a disco sucks movement?
1: Well, let's talk about disco, just what was entailed in all of that a little bit.
0: Yeah, disco was actually a French invention, and it opened in Manhattan in the U.S. back in 1960. It was a club called Le Club there. Which is where people came. People came and they danced and played loud music. And
1: 1960.
0: Mm-hmm.
1: So we're talking about going back there quite a ways, and it was anything but mainstream through the 60s. We're talking about it being picked up on by some various groups, African Americans, Hispanic Americans, Latino Americans. Gays were very impressed and interested in this new form of dance and socialization. Strongest in New York City and Philadelphia.
0: Yes, very strong in those areas. So Midtown Manhattan, there were tons and tons of disco nightclubs. People didn't even know the names of them. They would just know what street that these different discos were in. And it actually cultivated a culture of drugs and sex and, well, really just a form of hedonism.
1: When we get to this movement that we call the Disco Sucks Movement, and as we talk about demoed, what am I trying to say here?
0: You're trying to say the disco sucks.
1: Disco demolition.
0: Yes.
1: Not the demo demolition. Disco demolition. There was backlash against some of the outlandish behaviors with the drugs and sex, etc. And it was probably to some degree some homophobia involved in it, and maybe even some racial prejudice involved in that movement.
0: So all that said, then it sort of peaked one night at the Kaminsky Park between, of all things, baseball games. What couldn't get more American than two baseball games?
1: Okay, how does this happen? You need to get on the computer and look up Disco Demolition Night. It's unbelievable what occurred here in Comiskey Park in Chicago, and it goes back to a couple of DJs there in Chicago, primarily a guy named Steve Dahl. Steve was fired from his job as a DJ at a rock station. He was fired because they were switching over to disco. Disco was taking over the airwaves. A little station in New York had been one of the early ones to change over to disco. They had gone from being very little to the most popular radio station probably in the country. So Dahl immediately got a new job at a rock station, and everything was centered around running down, or disco sucks, this discotheque movement, which had grown to where you had 20,000 discos throughout the country with the strobe lights going and all of the antics. And it was beginning to hit the media with stories about what went on at a famous place in New York City called Studio 54. So Dahl and his DJ partner, a guy named Meyer, they formed a group that were dedicated to the termination of disco. Thousands of followers that they rounded up on the radio station. And the White Sox weren't doing so well. They were drawing 15,000 people to the stadium a night. Why don't we do a promotion? They'd done some things like this before. Dahl was put into it and promoted the heck out of it. He over-promoted it.
0: Oh, yeah. So the whole idea of only 15,000 people being at the game, well, I'll tell you what, the place was packed. It was overflowing.
1: They were hoping for 20,000. They hired security for 35,000, but over 50,000 showed, and the ballpark didn't even hold that many people. Mm-hmm. There may have been 20,000 people outside the ballpark trying to sneak into this event. They're teenagers. There's a smell of marijuana wafting through Comiskey Park. Everybody brings a record. That was the deal. If you brought a disco record to blow up, you were admitted for 98 cents. Why 98 cents? Radio station was 97.9 on your dial. So you got all these kids. Are they even interested in baseball?
0: Not
1: Are
0: really.
1: They sober?
0: Well, not much.
1: And can they get rid of their records?
0: Yes.
1: So there is a bin to put your record in. Well, that got filled up real quickly. So you got people in the stands
0: throwing it on the field. And next thing you know, you have this incredibly big mess of...
1: Well, they're playing a game. It's a doubleheader. The event is supposed to be between games, but in this first game, you have players out on playing positions, and they've put on batting helmets for protection because it's like Frisbees.
0: Mm-hmm.
1: These records are sailing in. Rusty Staub, who played in the game, a famous baseball player, said it was the most dangerous thing that he'd ever seen.
0: Do you hear a riot happening?
1: And then it got worse.
0: Yes.
1: To where by the time people had charged the field, they'd burn up the grass.
0: They'd ruin the stadium.
1: You got police that were outside trying to keep more people getting in, and they didn't get into controlling the crowd inside. And if you were upset by this and wanted to leave, you couldn't get out because they had it padlocked to keep people from getting in. Disco demolition night. From then on, it seems to have been downhill for this disco movement.
0: So the Gibbs are remembered for a stellar recording career from the late 1960s through a gangbuster years of 1978 and 1979. But of equal importance is their songwriting and production of giant hits for other artists, particularly those in the 1980s.
1: Yeah, Conway Twitty.
0: Barbra Streisand.
1: Dionne Warwick, Diana Ross.
0: Oh, yes, and the duet with Kenny Rogers and Dolly Parton. Do you remember Islands in the Stream?
1: Yeah, and let's not forget Celine Dion.
0: So not discounting all the wonderful songwriting they did and the production for other artists, the Bee Gees' pinnacle in their career really was the disco era. And like a typecast actor, they were faded out as recording artists for over a decade with that disco sucks movement.
1: Let's listen to Islands in the Stream, written by Barry Gibb, the duet of Kenny Rogers and Dolly Parton. Stay tuned. We'll have much more

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6: In the year is 1979, November 4th to be exact, 3,000 Iranian students storm the U.S. Embassy in Tehran and take over 50 Americans hostage.
5: 4 days later, ABC News President Roon Arledge placed a new program to compete against Johnny Carson, and it was originally called the Iran Crisis. America held hostage day whatever it was, starting at day five. Later take on a different name. It was called Nightline, and we were watching Ted Koppel come on Nightline telling us what day of the hostage crisis it was, up till Ronald

0: The members of the Commodores met at a famous college called Tuskegee Institute in Alabama back in 1968, and they played first in the college scene, frat parties and, around town.
1: Tuskegee Institute, the famous Tuskegee Institute, a black institution of higher learning that was founded in 1881, that would be the home place of probably the two most well-known African-American leaders of the late 1800s and early 1900s. Booker T. Washington, Jen, that is not Booker T. and the MGs out of Stax Records. Booker T. Washington, he was called the principal, be like the president of the university, at age 25. Later on in his career, he brought in the guy who would be the most famous African-American scientist of even the 20th century, George Washington Carver. He found 300 different products that you could make from the peanut, and he was trying to get African-American farmers to diversify and grow some peanuts and sweet potatoes, not just the standard crops of that time. Tuskegee is also very famous for the Tuskegee Airmen, a TV movie initially, and then ultimately a very successful motion picture called Red Tails. So Tuskegee was the site of training 1,000 African-American aviators for World War II. And these guys would go on to becoming, there's probably 500 that actually were in combat. They would be highly decorated. The 332nd Fighter Group flew the longest mission to over Berlin in 1945. They had an ace by the name of Lee Archer. We know of the Tuskegee Airmen who served this country really, really well.
0: So with this as the backdrop for the Commodores' education, they moved up from the frat parties and such. By 1972, they were the opening act for the Jackson 5. And then they were signed to Motown by a name that's probably familiar to you all by now, Berry Gordy.
1: Well, the second hit song, number one song, Still, that's the other Richie breakup song of 1979. And this one was inspired by a couple who decided to divorce because they thought the marriage was ruining their friendship. And Richie wrote Still off of their inspiration.
0: I still like their songs.

0: still.
1: So what's interesting about Lionel Richie is that he actually grew up on the campus of the Tuskegee Institute. He lived in a home that Tuskegee President Booker T. Washington had given to Richie's grandparents.
2: That's crazy.
1: That's right. And then after high school, he attended the Institute on an athletic scholarship. And guess what the scholarship was for?
2: Tennis?
1: Why, yes. It was for tennis.
2: Richie would graduate with a Bachelor of Science degree, I'm impressed, in economics with a minor in accounting. I would say that the accounting training would come in mighty handy as he was recording hit songs and trying with the record companies, keeping track of how many records sold, if you know what I mean.
1: Yeah, so Richie was actually a member of the Commodores when these 1979 recordings of Still and Sail On hit the Billboard.
2: These two songs probably would be considered to be the swan songs of the Commodores as far as Richie's involvement with them, because he would leave shortly thereafter to launch his solo career.
1: And now, I just want to stop.
2: No, not stop talking. The song that we're going to talk about, I Just Want to Stop.
1: Oh, the song by that Canadian songwriter. What was his name?
2: Gino Vannelli.
1: Yes, he had a hit back in 78 and the beginning of 79. I Just Want to Stop.
2: It reached as high as number 4 on the Billboard 100. Some great lyrics here.
1: Oh, yeah, this is the song that starts out, "When I Think About Those Nights in Montreal." Just the way he sings it, doesn't it take you right there?
2: That's a great hook, the way he's singing it and those words. And then he goes on, "I get the sweetest thoughts of you and me, memories of love above the city lights. Ooh, I tried so hard to take it, but alone, my heart won't make it."
1: Larry, you're getting a little romantic here.
2: Well, that's this rhyming and the rhythm. But boy, he makes it a great song. And here it is.

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1: Let's talk about another very successful group of 1979, a group known as Earth, Wind, and Fire.
2: When the Billboard Top 100 ranked the top 100 singles for 1979, the group Earth, Wind, and Fire, they were voted three places, number 78 for September, number 57 for the Boogie Wonderland, and number 38, After the Love is Gone.
1: Well, the first version of Earth, Wind, and Fire had started 10 years earlier. It was formed by their lead singer, Maurice White, in Chicago. White had come up through a very important record label called Chess Records, where the Chess Brothers were very successful with particularly blues, but also Chuck Berry, Etta James, Muddy Waters, and he was a session drummer. But he moved on from that, left to become a member of a group called the Ramsey Lewis Trio. Ramsey Lewis was the premier, or one of the premier, jazz pianists. And if you can remember the old song, In Crowd, I'm in with the In Crowd, 1965, that went to number five on the charts. When White decided to do his group there in Chicago, they were first the Salty Peppers. That was probably their problem, their name. But he moved to L.A., and then they changed their name to Earth, Wind, and Fire, I guess off of his astrological elements. I don't understand all of that, but that's how we have Earth, Wind, and Fire.
2: The band that he put together was a 10-member band, and it featured just an incredibly dynamic horn section with contrasting vocals of White and of that falsetto that was so popular then with Philip Bailey. And they did over-the-top shows, just fabulous fun to watch on stage. In 1975, they broke out with a number one single, a Grammy Award-winning song called Shining Star.
1: Now, who doesn't remember that song? That's a great song. So appearing in the 1978 movie, Sgt. Pepper's Lonely Hearts Club Band, they had covered the Beatles song, Got to Get You Into My Life.
2: Well, they were awarded another Grammy for that one, too.
1: Absolutely. A great song, regardless of who did it. But here, the August 1979 number four song by Earth, Wind, and Fire, After the Love is Gone.

Earth, Wind & Fire's song September hit number 8 on the Billboard list, but the Rolling Stone magazine liked it much, much better. And when they were naming the 500 greatest songs, they placed September at number 65.

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2: And the year is 1979. A gallon of gas is now 86 cents on average, having jumped, well, around 30% this year. Inflation is running rampant at over 11% this year.
4: And one United States President, Jimmy Carter, has big problems to deal with.
2: And according to the Billboard Top 100 list, Bob Seger and the Silver Bullet Band have the 94th best song of the year.
4: You're kidding me. Number 94 for this great Seger song? It's a ripoff. We're talking about We've Got Tonight. I can't believe it. 94th song again of the whole year.
2: Mm-hmm.
4: Certainly deserved better. It was written by Seger.
2: Yes, it was.
4: It was inspired. When he would go to a movie, he would come out with a song. We had seen that with American Graffiti, which inspired him to do Night Moves. From the movie Sting and Robert Redford, he is inspired to write this We've Got Tonight. It's Redford's late night plea to a woman that he was attracted to, that he wanted to spend some further time with. He says, "We've got tonight."
2: Yeah, she said, "I don't even know you."
4: Redford, "You know me. It's 2 in the morning. I don't know nobody."

0: have you ever listened to the lyrics in this song?
1: Although we got to get into the lyrics here.
0: This is a pickup song.
1: Seeger may have been inspired by Robert Redford, but he'd been in this situation before.
0: At least once.
1: Yes, he's selling. It's 2 o'clock in the morning, and he is selling with lyrics, "Still here we are, both of us lonely."
0: No one will care.
1: And then eventually he kind of lays it out there, calling it what it is. "I've longed for love like everyone else does, and I know I'll keep searching even after today."
0: So there it is, girl. I've said it all now. What do you say?
1: Seeger used some inspiration and some personal experience, probably, and he had to have made an absolute fortune on this song. As a songwriter, as the artist for the label, but that song wasn't done yet.
0: Oh no, that song was just starting out. As nice, as great as this song is, hitting 94, this song, I think, got even better when it was sung as a duet. And the duet I like the best is Kenny Rogers and Sheena Easton.
1: It would go to number one on the country chart and also be in the Billboard, pretty highly rated. And you prefer the country version with the duet?
0: I really like this
1: country
0: version.
1: I do too. Let's hear it.
0: Yes.

0: we should talk just a little bit about his other great song, Night Moves. Do you remember Night Moves? We went through this in our first episode with the Music Time Machine.
1: And yeah, he goes and sees the American Graffiti and how much fun they're having, and they're zipping around the cities in their cars and so forth. And he got to thinking about how it was so different in that same time period for him. He was from Michigan, I believe the Ann Arbor area, and it wasn't the streets that they were racing around.
0: No, this is rural.
1: Yeah, it was out rural in the farmlands for their party time, and he wrote that great song, Night Moves. Okay, so we got into Kenny Rogers, one of my favorite people to talk about. Kenny also had a great year in 1979 with what the Billboard 100 considered number 47 song of the year, She Believes in Me, and the number 40 song, The Gambler. So we're getting crossover here from country to pop music. Let's talk about Rogers a bit and then get into these songs that really made a big impression in pop music as well.
0: So Rogers was, you know, he was a city boy. He grew up with a large family of 8 kids, a pretty poor family living in the housing projects there. And he said later that he was the first person in his family to graduate from high school.
1: A Houston Texan.
0: So his recording career takes him all the way back into the 50s. He emerged back in 1967 when he and some other people formed a group called the New Christy Minstrels. They left that, and then they formed a group you might recognize called the First Edition.
1: History of music here, you know, late 50s, early 60s, folk music, really, really big. And one of the foremost groups, although they changed participants pretty frequently, was the New Christy Minstrels. Yeah, certainly one of the top maybe 5 of the folk groups of that era. So he came out of that folk background, but he ends up in this, the First Edition, as the lead vocalist and the first one, and I remember it, and I could sing even a little bit of it, but you don't want me to do that. And it was, I just dropped in, and it went along the lines, I just dropped in to see what condition my condition was in. Very, very memorable.
0: Yes.
1: And I can hear that song being sung by him, but of course also the next big sound from the First Edition, Oh Ruby, Don't Take Your Love to Town.
0: Mm-hmm. So that was their two big hits until 1976 when Kenny decided to start his own solo career.
1: She Believes in Me.
2: While she

0: So in 1979, that song hit number 5 on the pop charts, but it went all the way to number 1 on the country charts.
1: What an interesting man this Kenny Rogers, and by all accounts, just a super nice guy. Like Lionel Richie, who was one of his closest friends, Rogers was a great tennis player, even though he picked the game up late in life at the age of 35. He played with professional tennis players, had a national ranking.
0: Yeah, you know, when he was touring, he would hire a pro. The pro traveled with him, and so then they would go into a town, and he'd do his whatever he needed to do for music, and then they would look for the best players in that town and play doubles with him. They would play for up to 8 hours a day. These guys were, I mean, he was serious.
1: So this is a pro traveling with him whose assignment was get us lined up with the best players in Chicago or Philadelphia or wherever they were going to be. We're going to play them doubles. It may take as long as 4 hours, 6 hours, 8 hours, but we're going to get our tennis in and then I'll go perform.
0: That is someone with some real stamina, I have to tell you.
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0: Energy Agency and destroyed.
1: And that's Fox's Madeline Rivera with details from D.C. Anti-ICE protesters clashing with police, and several were arrested in New Jersey outside of the Delaney Hall ICE Detention Center. Fox's C.B. Cotton.
2: On Friday, state troopers actually took over security operations outside the facility at the direction of New Jersey Governor Mikey Sherrill. She called it an effort to create a, quote, peaceful protest zone. But our cameras capturing tense clashes between protesters and law enforcement. New Jersey's attorney general released a statement saying a, quote, limited number of people set off fireworks and threw tear gas at law enforcement, prompting state troopers to temporarily clear the area. In her statement, she added that there were, quote, overwhelmingly peaceful protesters at Delaney Hall.
1: And some pro-ICE protesters were seen outside that facility earlier this morning. Coming up tonight, we'll find out who we matched up with the New York Knicks in the upcoming NBA Finals. Defending champ Oklahoma City Thunder set to host the San Antonio Spurs Game 7 of the Western Conference Finals. Tips off at 8 p.m. The NBA Finals resume on June 3rd. 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
4: Here's your AccuWeather forecast. This afternoon brings lovely weather with abundant sunshine, making it a perfect day for outdoor activities. The temperature will reach a high of 69. Tonight, expect a clear sky illuminated by the moon, with temperatures dropping to a low of 47. Tomorrow will be mostly sunny and pleasant with a high of 74. Tomorrow night, we'll see partly cloudy skies and a low of 50 with the AccuWeather forecast. I'm meteorologist Jason Caterina for News Talk 1480 WHBC.
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0: Mahomes is already back, throwing at OTAs. But will the three-time Super Bowl MVP be fully ready for the Chiefs' opener against Denver? 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

0: 3 when he gets fouled. And all of a sudden, nobody was talking about the lockout. They were talking about this amazing run that this team from New York had put together. And all of a sudden, the NBA was back. And not to say that it was experiencing like a total desperate situation, but in the wake of Michael Jordan leaving the NBA before he came back again, the NBA was in search of a headliner. The NBA was in search of someone to put on the marquee above the fold. And the New York Knicks as a team became that entity. And then it got even better because they were able to hand the baton to Kobe and Shaq. And then it was off and running. But there was a time where the NBA was really down and the Knicks bailed them out, just like right now. And will the San Antonio Spurs be able to rise to the occasion tonight in Game 7 and produce a rematch of that 1999 NBA Finals? Stuart thinks they will. I think they will also. Do you remember that, Stuart, that 99 team, or have you, you know, read about them or heard about them or watched the YouTube videos? Because they were dead in the water.
1: Yeah, no, they were. I was born in 91, so I was like 7 or 8 years old at the time. I was just getting into the NBA, so I do remember this team and that run they won on for sure. Yeah, I do remember it.
0: Man, it was special, and I remember, and it's the same thing that's happening this year. When you think about everything that's going on in the city of New York, right? Every single night, there are watch parties at the Garden, and people are showing up in droves to watch these live games. And I can remember, I had just gotten out of the University of Richmond. I had friends who were living in New York City at the time, and they were going to these watch parties. They were sellouts because they were supposed to be Sixers fans. But it was that much of a celebration. And I think we'll have that celebration regardless of what happens, but who's going to join them? And a lot of people feel like who's going to win? Who's going to beat the Knicks because the Western Conference is that good? We want to hear what you think. 310-840-4910. 310-840-4910. We're on the Westwood One Sports app, and of course, we are on Sirius XM Channel 375. We've got Chris Persianen coming back. Knicks, he covers them for Clutch Points and Locked On Knicks podcast. I love the Locked On Network. I mean, of course, we're all here with Westwood One, but Locked On does a heck of a job. They can help you with deep dives on any team. As someone who calls a lot of these college games, if I want to drill down on a particular team or subjects, the Locked Out guys will help you drill down, and they'll get you right to the core of things. And Chris is going to help us do that after the break. So stay with us. We're talking Knicks. Game 7 getting ready to tip off 25 minutes away. We'll be talking about it here, too, on Westwood One Sports Night.
2: It's the two best words in sports. Game 7. Thunder. Spurs. Wemby versus SGA. One more time. An entire season comes down to this. Tonight, winner advances to the NBA Finals. Westwood One Sports.
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19: 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Leon Hart and his NFL Alumni Association say they will picket the tickets tomorrow.
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